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0: You are the one who was relied upon in times of both severity and prosperity. O God, bless Muhammad and members of his family who are the rightful leaders. You have made it obligatory for us to obey them. And through this obedience, you have made their true status known to us. So please, give us relief for their sake. A swift and prompt relief within the blink of an eye, or even quicker than that.
1: Ya Muhammad,
0: O Muhammad, O Ali,
1: Ya Ali,
0: O Ali,
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0: O Muhammad, protect me as

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0: In the name of Allah, the All-Beneficent, the All-Merciful.
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0: All praise belongs to Allah, Lord of all the worlds.
1: Ar-Rahman Ar-Rahim.
0: The All-Beneficent, the All-Merciful. Master of the day of retribution. You alone do we worship, and to you alone do we turn for help. Guide us on the straight path. The path of those whom you have blessed. Such as have not incurred your wrath nor are astray.

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with lokum, that I'm but a human being like you, but with a difference. And the difference is yuha ilayya, means God communicates with me. You and I may seem to be similar in the human species, yes. You and I may appear to be the same as humans, yes. Two eyes, yes. Two ears, yes. One nose, yes. Eating, drinking, walking, yes. But there is a fundamental difference between others and us, is that we have been selected by God to be His guides for mankind. And the entire fadila of the Holy Prophet, and then in consequence with the Ahlul Bayt, is those two words, are those two words, yuha ilayya. He talks to me. He communicates to me. Out of billions of people on the world, there is only one individual for whom the Quran says, تَتَنَزَّلُ الْمَلَائِكَةُ وَالْرُوحُ فِيهَا بِإِذْنِ رَبِّهِمْ مِنْ كُلِّ أَمْرٍ. Every Shabi Qadr, there is only one man who Allah finds deserving amongst billions of people in the world, where He sends down the Amr, كُلِّ أَمْر, to His house. That is the difference between ordinary people and us, they're saying. And they cannot be ordinary, understand. You see the title, Wilaya, the system of divine governance. If Allah has taken charge of certain individuals to become part of His system for divine governance, then those people cannot be ordinary people. Baba, Imam Zamana, when he is using and wants people to run his universal government on the earth, requires special people, requires out of the ordinary people, requires 313. Right now he doesn't have it, so he's not coming. When Imam Zamana for his affairs needs people who are out of the ordinary, you think God to run the affairs of the entire universe would require people who are ordinary? Somebody like Sheikh Shahnawaz can fulfill his work? Does it make sense to us? It's incredible people given to these ideas at times. These are not ordinary people. These are people who have been chosen by God. That's point number one. But today, there's certain things I need to discuss. And I need to pass on this information slowly and steadily to you. See, you have to understand that having understood about these individuals, yeah, God has a very peculiar way of dealing with these individuals and about these individuals. Just as He's very possessive about His religion. So He is willing for Ali to be hit on the head and be killed, but His religion be protected. He is willing for His prophet to go from this world, but the religion needs to stay. He is willing for Hussein to be slaughtered on the plains of Karbala, but His religion should stay. That's how possessive He is about His religion. But at the same time, He's also possessive about these individuals who take care of His religion. So He says, if you raise your voice in front of My Prophet, I will make sure all your efforts go to naught. And we've heard it so many times. Ya ayyuha alladhina amanu, la tarfa'u aswatakum fawqa sawti an-nabi. Do not raise your voices in front of above the voice of My Prophet. Do not talk in a very rude way in front of My Prophet, because I will erase all your amals. On the Day of Judgment, you'll see a blank sheet. Why? Because of this one sin that you did. So He's possessive about both. Being possessive about both, there are certain things that he applies to. And understand this, what I'm saying in the very first part, very carefully. Quran is the book that's been given to us as our constitution. But understand this. We, and I'm very careful about the use and the choice of my words. We will not be able to get everything from the Quran. I reiterate, we will not be able to get everything from the Quran. We will not find answers to all our questions in the Quran. And I'm using the word we. We means people like you and me. We will not be able to find out. Because the uslub, the way that Quran works, the way that God works, is that God says, I will put in the Quran the generalized aspects of My religion. Generic things. Specifics I will leave for My Prophet. I will talk to you about general things. Specific things I will leave to the Prophet. Over here, I just want to get back to that sentence of mine. We will not be able to find answers to everything in the Quran.
This is the third time I'm saying this. And I'm specifically qualifying it with the word we, because there are certain individuals whom the Quran says are

rasikhuna fil ilm, who are submerged in the knowledge given to them by God. They're able to extract every information from the Quran. Every information. Because the Quran has levels. Riwayat says, inna lil Quran batnan. Quran has a batin. Wale batnihi batnun. And that batin is another batin. Wale batnihi batnun. And that third batin is another batin. Ila sab'atu abtin. Seven batins. We are stuck with the words. Man kuntu mahla, when we talk about the hadith, when we talk about the ayat of the Quran, when we say yadullah fawqa aydihim, we are not able to understand this hand means what. So we come and say, oh, God has a body, God has a hand, God has a heavy body, he's got flowing hair, he's got a very heavy body. When he sits on the throne creaks. And then when the people are put into Jahannam, and Jahannam says, hal min mazid, I'm not full, is there anything that I want, anything that he can put into me? So God then takes his leg, puts it into the fire, and then now the Jahannam says, imtalait, I'm full. This is what we come up with looking at the Quran. This is not even the batin, this is the zahir. We're not able to understand what your hand means, what leg means, what face means. Forget about going into the seventh batin. But those are the prerogatives of rasakhuna fil ilm. Those who have been submerged, drowned in knowledge. All right, you're with me, yeah? But the point that over here is that you and I will not be able to get everything from the Quran. Because the usloob of the Quran, the routine of the Quran is, it will provide the generic stuff. Specifics, he said, you have to go to my prophet. He's so close to me, you have to go to him. So for example, he will say, Aqimus Salah, establish the prayers. Khalas, generic. But you will never find in the Quran, and this is everybody knows, Namaz Subh is 2 rakat, where will you find? Namaz Maghrib 3 rakat, where will you find? 1 ruku and 2 sajdas, where will you find in the Quran? Who will tell us? The Prophet says, Sallu kama ra'aytumuni usalli. Pray as you see me pray. So if I go into ruku once, you know it is 1 ruku. If I go into sajda twice, you know it's 2 sajdas. The same Quran says about Hajj. Walillahi hajjul bayt. And for people, it is there that for God, they do Hajj. Where in the Quran it is said you have to go 7 times? Where? Where it is said you have to decide to wear the Ihram and the Talbiyah and all those 25 Muharramat, 25, 26 based on the Maranya. Where is it said? Quran says Hajj. Go for Hajj. Who explains? The Prophet explains. Quran says fast. Who will tell how much to fast, how to fast, what are the mubtilat of the fast, what are the things that bring about the kafara, the Prophet says. Means what? Means God says, I'm going to tell you the generic things, specifics my prophet will tell you. And this is not my words, huh? I'm paraphrasing the verse of the Quran. Surah Nahl, verse number 16, ayah number 44. Allah says, وَأَنزَلْنَا عَلَيْكَ الزِّكْرَ لِتُبَيِّنُوا لِلنَّاسِ مَا نُزِّلْ عَلَيْهِمْ. O Prophet, we have revealed this Quran to you so that you may explain to the people what we have revealed upon them. So the job of the Prophet is take the generics, make it into specifics. Pick up the major points and then explain how the major points need to be done. Now I want to ask you a question. This Allah subhanahu wa ta'ala, qadil alal itlaq, who's all powerful, who's got entire power of the universe. What was to have stopped him from making the Quran into a 5,000 page book? Put everything into it. Every mas'ala into it, every fiqh issue into it, make it a 5,000 page book and give it to us. This is your religion, follow it up. No need of imam, no need of prophet, no need of anybody, no Sunni, no Shia, united community, one united ummah, this is one book, this is I am God, follow it up. What was to have stopped him? Is there anything that stopped him? No, but there is a mashiyat, there is a sunnat of God, that I've got a prophet who is my habib of mine. He is not an ordinary individual, whether it is in taqween or whether it is in tashri'. Taqween means in the reality of the world. He is no ordinary individual. Whether in tashri', in shari'at, he is no ordinary individual. Means what? Confused? In taqween means in the reality of existence. In the reality of existence, this man is not an ordinary man. Why? Because awwalu ma khalaqallahu nuri, the first thing God created was my noor. Sheikh Shahnawaz's noor was, I don't know. I don't even remember what happened when I was young. Forget about that. And Noor, this man is not ordinary in the realms. لَوْلَاكَ لَمَا خَلَقْتُ الْأَفْلَاكَ. O Prophet, O Habib, O Muhammad, if you were not there, I would not have created the constellations. This is taqween. This is no ordinary man. You said Haditha Kisa. إِنِّي مَا خَلَقْتُ السَّمَاءَ مَبْنِيَّ وَلَا أَرْضًا مَدْحِيَّ وَلَا شَمْسًا مُضِيَّ وَلَا قَمَرًا مُنِيرًا وَلَا فُلَانَ وَلَا فُلَانَ وَلَا

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These are no ordinary people that we are talking about. This is in takween. This is in the reality of the world. Even in the tashri', Allah says, you have to follow these guys. Huh? This man, the holy prophet whom you call Muhammad, you have to follow him. Why? How? Quran says, وَمَا آتَاكُمُ الرَّسُولُ فَخُذُوهُ وَمَا نَحَاكُمْ عَنْ فَانْتَهُوا. What he gives, you take it. What he asks us to refrain from. What does this mean? Obey him, Baba. He tells you to do, do. If he tells you not to do, don't do. وَمَا آتَاكُمُ الرَّسُولُ فَخُذُوهُ. Whatever he gives you, take it. وَمَا نَحَاكُمْ عَنْ فَانْتَهُوا. Whatever he asks you to go away from, go away. Then even if it isn't Ghadir, when he tells you, I'm giving you Ali, مَنْ كُنْتُ مَوْلَاهُ فَهَذَا عَلِيٌّ مَوْلَى, take it. Don't leave it. This is what obedience is about. So God is saying these are no ordinary people, whether it is in taqween, in the realm of reality, or whether in tashri, in the shariat. These individuals are incomparable, unparalleled. And that's why God says, I cannot leave them just like this. It was so easy for me as God to have created a 5,000 page book with the entire Tawdiyul Masail inside. So you don't need any Ayatullahs of Sistanis and Ayat Khamenei's Rahmat, and may Allah protect them, and the Khuis and the those who have passed away, the Hakims, may Allah elevate their ranks in Barzakh. But what was it from stopping them? From stopping him? He says, the reason is I want him to play a role in your lives. And the role is, I will send you the ruling of Salat. They will tell you how to teach. Without him, you will never be able to come to us. You say, minus the Holy Prophet, now go and pray Salat from the Quran. Minus the Ahlul Bayt, go and pray, do your Hajj. Minus the Ahlul Bayt, go and do your song. Let me see how you come to me. You have no option that if you need to come to me, you have to go through them. You understand where we are going? So these are those individuals. So the Quran always will tell them, go to the Prophet and take it from them. You have certain individuals who will then say, no, we take everything from the Quran. Whether it is at the time of the Holy Prophet or whether it is today's times. In the time of the Holy Prophet, there was the concept, Hasbuna Kitabullah. For us, the book of God is sufficient. You know that, yeah? You know, Al-Khamis wa Mal Khamis, Ibn Abbas is saying, a tragedy of Thursday, what a tragedy. And you know what the tragedy, the pen and paper, everybody knows. What did happen over there? At that time, the idea was that he was going to write something. He was going to say something. It was not done. Why? Because somebody comes and says, we don't need the Holy Prophet to write anything to us. Why? Because Hasbuna Kitabullah, the book of God is sufficient for us. Baba, this book of God has created you, Islam, into 73 sects. This very book. Because you don't know how to interpret it. And same thing today's time, people are saying, we don't need to go to the book, to the Quran, to the Ahadith. Quran is enough from us. But today I've been listening to those clips that are circulating, yeah? The same fitna that has come in Darussalam. And today I want to prove something to you. And I've been, many times you have speakers come and they keep talking about the problems in the communities. These are the problems, those are the problems, those are the problems, those are the problems. But very few times you will see very few speakers actually give out solutions. You've got a massive problem. And I was stating up to yesterday that the fitna that was there in Dar es Salaam in Africa is stuck over there. We are waiting for it to come over here. I received two calls, two communications from two separate individuals. Sheikh, this idea is already over here. And I'm going to pick up this particular video that's moving around. And if you've not got it, ask your friends. It's about this individual, one of these founders of this newfound movement who wants to redefine Islam. And look at, I want to expose certain things to you. And this I'm speaking from the authority of the mimbar, yeah. With proofs. And that's the reason you see my glasses and the phone in my hand. This particular clip is actually rejecting the arrival of Imam Mahdi alayhi salam. This individual is actually wanting, Sallu ala Muhammadin wa ala Muhammad. I'm being asked. I've been asked, requested, and indication is made to request you to, if you could please come forward a little. Every person that you give space behind, the entire thawab will be added to your name. So if you can just move forward. Sallu ala Muhammadin wa ala Muhammad.

So we were talking about this particular clip, and I'm sure many of you have seen it. And because it has been moving around and circulating, it becomes important for me. It becomes almost on the state of wudu for me to come and clarify certain things. Not just clarify certain things, but expose certain things. And not just expose certain things, expose blatant lies, factual inaccuracies in the statements. And I'm going to give you the solution. One solution will come today. And I've got tonight's madlis. Today's Friday, Saturday, Sunday, Monday. And then Tuesday morning. From tomorrow to Monday night, in these three nights, I will again discuss one issue that has been hitting our community, that's been targeted in terms of wilayat. That's the ilmul ghaib. One hint and solution I'm going to give you today. The second hint and solution of how to overcome this and at least stop the barrage, I will give you when I speak on that ilmul ghaib. But listen for today. That clip, if you've not heard, hear it. Because it shakes a person to the core as to how an individual who claims himself to be the Shia of the Ahlul Bayt has the audacity and the pertinence to actually use fallacious arguments from the Quran to prove that Imam Mahdi does not agree, does not exist, and there is no reappearance that we're looking for. So all the intidhar that you're talking is all nonsense. You're wasting your time. That every time Allahumma ajjil li waliyyak al faraj, you're reciting, that's all nonsense. Every Friday you come over here and you recite dua nutba, you're wasting your time. Eid namaz, you want to come over here to recite dua nutba, you might as well go home and have your breakfast and then come over here. It's all nonsense. The hitting is straight at the wilayat, but at the feet of the imam of the time. You take out Imam al-Zamana from Shiaism, nothing remains. You might as well just fold your shop and go to home. Go home. This person is indicating himself as a spokesperson of Islam and is trying to prove that Imam al-Zamana does not exist. He picks up two arguments from the Quran, fallacious arguments, selective arguments. You know, you talk about selective amnesia. These selective arguments picked up to prove his point. And I'm going to prove today to you from the words that this individual has said, as to not only what he said is incorrect, but he's actually plain lying. And I will give you proofs from our community, from our Shiite faith right now, tonight, to tell you, and then I will give you a solution. And I will keep you on alert what you need to do. Because as I was not aware, till yesterday I've been saying that it will come to our shores of Europe. I've been told by two individuals from different segments of the community. One of the community said members, not even from the Khoja community, saying, Sheikh, we've been hearing you. This thing has come to the shores of Europe. If it's come to the shores of Europe, you better watch out. Because the sixth Imam has said, when you find fitna coming into your domain, take hold of your children. Khudu atfalakum, take hold of your children. Make sure they don't get carried away. Because you don't want somebody to say Imam al-Zamana does not exist. Well, what remains if you tell Imam al-Zamana does not exist? There's no Shiaism remaining. Even the Sunnis believe Imam Mahdi is coming. This person wants to say, there is no Imam Mahdi. So I want to tell you, because you will keep hearing about this individual, because if it's come over here, you'll keep hearing. So I'll give you a few salient features about it. In this entire clip, and if you've not received it, ask. It's circulating. From all I know, it's already gone halfway across the planet. Read it. Listen to it. And you will see, if you've really got wilayat in your heart, it will shake you from head to toe. I heard it last night, and I'm still, at this very point, seething inside. When somebody has the audacity to say, there is no such thing as Imam Mahdi, there is no such thing as Dhuhur, it is a baseless concept, not part of our aqaid. And in endeavoring to do so, he's gone on to state, and this is what I say, plain lies. You know lies, that sometimes you say, Pyarthi, it may be an inadvertence. No, this is not a case of inadvertence, because when you're trying to hit the roots of our Shiite fight, when you hit the roots of the 12th Imam, then there is no formality. It's straightforward. This person has gone on, I will explain to you a couple of his absolutely blatant, intentional, flagrant lies and inaccuracy. In trying to prove himself, he's gone on record to quote certain

that he thinks are facts. He says this has no relation to the Shiite faith. Who? Imam Mahdi. His zuhur is of no relation to the Shiite faith. Who? Imam Mahdi zuhur. And there is no such thing as intidad. There is no such thing. This comes as a consequence of what he's saying. He is addressing the layman. And they get carried away when somebody talks. One of the things I will tell you right now, because if it's come over here, then we need to know it. If it's being heard in Dar es Salaam, they need to counter it. This concept of Mahdiyat, I'm going to refer to one individual by the name of Ayatollah al-Uzma, Sheikh Nasir Makarim Shirazi. Now, Sheikh Nasir Makarim Shirazi, I'm not sure, but he's one of the marja of our time, and all of us have heard it. In Iran and in Qum, he's as ma'roof in Qum as Bazar Imam Reza is in Mashhad. Without any comparison. You know Bazar Imam Raza? Everybody knows. They won't know where the grave of certain mujtahid and marja is in the haram of Imam Raza al-Islam. But they will know where is the bazaar of Imam Raza. Because you want to do shopping, mana. So you know that. Sheikh Nasir Makarim Shirazi is one of those maraji who's dedicated his entire life. He's right now 94 years of age. 3 years older to Ayatollah Sistani. This individual in the mid-20s became a mujtahid. He became a mujtahid. Around 24 to 26. Now he's 94. That means after he's become a mujtahid, he's been studying for 70 more years. 70 years. This individual in his clip, he's narrating that in his endeavor to prove that Imam-e-Zamana does not exist. And there is no concept of the reappearance. There is no concept of dhuhr. That Allahumma ajjil li waliyak al-faraj, you're wasting your time. The dua nudba is a waste of time. In order to prove himself, he comes up with a statement that the riwayat that talk about the dhuhr of Imam Mahdi alayhi salam are not mutawatir. Now, mutawatir means from the time of the imams that narration has gone on and on in several directions. So if you have one tradition where the imam says to somebody, and then you read it in, Sheikh Kulaini writes it in his book, Kafi. So in his book, he says, I heard it from so-and-so, who heard it from imam? Now that is one continuous chain. Mutawatir means there are numerous such chains. And a tradition which is mutawatir, the ulama with blind eyes, blindfolded, take it up. Because they say, with so many people, narrate so many chains, in so many directions, and there are so many people recording it, this cannot be a lie. One of the mutawatir hadith is that of Ghadir. Allama Amini in his book Al-Ghadir has dedicated 40 years of his life towards this book Al-Ghadir. Similarly, this individual is saying the tradition of Imam Mahdi being alive and his reappearance is not mutawatir, so we cannot take it. Sheikh Nasir Makarim Shirazi has done one magnum opus, amongst the various other things. Sheikh Nasir Makarim Shirazi is a man of, his word is law when it comes to religion in Iran. His word is word when it comes. Aga Makarim Shirazi is a marja right now. When he says stop, the Qum stops. Tehran stops. That's how powerful he is. He has authored a magnum opus by the name of Tafsir al-Namuna. The reason I'm using the example of Tafsir al-Namuna is that Tafsir al-Namuna has been made primarily for the ordinary people. That means the Quran has been explained and the Tafsir done in such simple language that ordinary people can understand. I could have even brought the example of Tafsir al-Mizan, but Mizan is of different caliber. That is for the academia. This is for the general people. Tafsir al-Namuna is in Farsi. 27 volumes of the Tafsir of the entire Quran. This individual is saying that riwayats of Imam Mahdi reappearing are not mutawatir. I've had a look at Tafsir al-Namuna. In Tafsir al-Namuna, and I'll give you the details. I'm giving you the details with reference to tell you of certain usages that such individuals do. So that if it's on the shores of Europe and you come to hear of it, you need to be alert and you need to do as I tell you to do if you want to save your children. So I'm giving you now the proofs. In Tafsir al-Namuna, in volume number 7, I've brought it down so that in case I forget or pages here and there, so I've written it down. Tafsir al-Namuna out of 27 volumes, in volume number 7,

in volume number 7 under the tafsir of Surah Tawbah, verse number 30 to 33. Four verses. 30, 31, 32, 33. Under these verses, volume 7 of Tafsir Namuna, the full volume. There's an abridged version also, 5 volumes. Not that one. I'm talking about the full volume. The full 27 volume, the reference is volume number 7 from pages 372 to 389. 17 pages. 17 pages this Marja-e Taqleed has dedicated to Imam-e Zamana and his reappearance. And one sentence that he says under this, and I'm going to read that sentence also to you. I've taken a clip of that so that in case somebody wants to see it, this is in volume number 7, page number 375. He is now saying something that directly contradicts what this boy is saying. And this boy is spreading his words as if he is the spokesperson of Islam. And then there are simple and pure-minded people who do not have access to the resources that we have. They follow him blindfoldedly. That yes, Imam-e Zamana, the Aqaid is not part of our Aqidah. The Aqidah of Imam-e Zamana is not part of our faith. You may want to believe, you may believe, you don't want to believe, you don't believe, it will not help out. Whereas the Prophet has said, "Bamam mata balam yaraf Imam-e Zamana, he mata mitatan jahiliyah." He dies the death of a kafir. This is where this is leading the people to. But now, he has said in his text, and those who have heard it, those who have heard it, I've sent to some people have sent, have been passed it on, and I'm reading, and if you have not got it, this is recorded on YouTube. This is an authority I'm staying. I know I'm on record. You can return to me in YouTube afterwards. This is what Ayatollah Nasir Makarim says in opposition to this individual who says the traditions about Imam-e Zamana coming back is not mutawatir. So if it is not mutawatir, we cannot take the hadith. Look at what Ayatollah Nasir Makarim, Marja-e Taqleed, is saying. He is comparable to Ayatollah Sistani. He is comparable to Sayyid Hakim, who passed away. He is comparable to Ayatollah Wahid Khurasani. They are on the same level. He is writing, and I'm reading in Farsi so that you know this is not made up by me. It says, Rivayat marbut, those who know Farsi will understand this. I'm reading it slowly so that those who know Farsi can understand this. Rivayat marbut bi qiyam mahdi chinanast ke heech muhakkik islami nami tawanad tawatir onra inkar kunad. He's saying the traditions related to the reappearance of the Mahdi are of such a nature that no Islamic researcher will allow himself to accept that the tradition is not mutawatir. This is a Marja-e Taqleed who became mujtahid at the age of 24 to 26 years. 70 years after becoming a mujtahid, he's still studying. He's still writing articles. He's still giving answers to istifta'at. That means 70 years after becoming a mujtahid, he studied. That means twice the age of the entire age of the life of this individual who's writing that it is not tawatur. He has the audacity to say this is not mutawatir, whereas a Marja-e Taqleed is writing in his book with reference, volume 7, page number 375, that this is mutawatir. You have to remember one thing. These individuals, because of what they say and because of the lack of mudallal, dalil and evidence, they tend to use hyperboles to hyperbolize their talk. The only way they can get people to accept is when they exaggerate things. Such hadith is never found. The hadith is not mutawatir. Not a single hadith is found. No alim has mentioned. They will use hyperboles. And this individual has gone to the same extent. It's by means of the hyperboles that they hyperbolize and they make their words sound hyperbolic, which will then gain attraction from the youths and simple-minded people who don't have access to resources. But when we hear this, immediately we realize there's a problem with this. And we know where to look and we search and we come out with what I've given to you. You know what he said in that tradition? This concept of Mahdi is just not for the Shia Jama'ah. It's also for the Sunni faith. It's one of the Aqaid. The Sunnis, you know what they say? Belief in the Al-Mahd. The individual might differ. The individual might differ. Whether it is Hassan ibn, whether it is Hujjat ibn al-Hassan, Muhammad ibn Hassan, or some other Muhammad ibn somebody else. But they believe the Mahdi will come. According to the Sunnis, the belief in the Mahdi is as equivalent in importance and gravity as the belief in Qiyamah.

The Sunni belief, which is similar to our belief. Individual might differ. The person of Imam Zamana might differ, but the concept. And that's why I said lies. To gain traction. To gain attraction. He says in this tradition, in that speech, that there is no tradition. And he says, people ask in which book certain traditions are there. We should ask in which book the traditions are not there. Then he says, if it is in Sunan Ibn Majah or Sunan Ibn Dawood, why is it not there about Al-Mahdi in Bukhari? Why is it not there about Al-Mahdi in Sahih Muslim? The two most important books of the Sunni world, Sahih Muslim and Sahih Bukhari and Sahih Muslim. Why is it that it is not there? Why is it? They should have written it. Then he says, Bukhari and Muslim write such trivial things. Why are they not writing about Al-Mahdi? Falsehood. Because Bukhari and Muslim talk about Al-Mahdi. Now I'm Muhammad Wali Muhammad. Now I'm quoting, this is a narration from a scholar of the Sunni world. He's saying, and I'm reciting in Arabic, وَفِي صَحِيحِ الْبُخَارِي وَالْمُسْلِمِ and in Sahih Bukhari and in Sahih Muslim and Abi Huraira, from Abi Huraira, they accept him, we don't accept him, you know that. في صحيح البخاري والمسلم عن أبي هريرة رضي الله عنهم عنه أن رسول الله صلى الله عليه وآله وسلم قال كيف أنتم إذا نزل ابن مريم وإمامكم منكم. And what about the time when Isa ibn Maryam will come and there will be an imam from amongst you people? This is Sahih Bukhari and Sahih Muslim. في صحيح مسلم. This is another tradition. Fi Sahih Muslim and Jabir radiyallahu anhum. Okay, let me move this so that it becomes easier. Wa hunaka hadithun sahiha sahaha al-Hafidh. There's a tradition about Mahdi which has been narrated by Rawahu Ahmad. You know who's Ahmad? We talked about him. Ahmad ibn Shu'aib al-Nasa'i, who's written As-Sunan al-Kubra, one of the six books of Sihai Sitta. It says wa Rawahu Ahmad, this tradition that is being narrated, has been narrated by Ahmad ibn Shu'aib, Shaykh al-Nasa'i, in his book, As-Sunan al-Kubra. Wa Tirmidhi, and Imam Tirmidhi, wa Abu Dawood. All these are six books of hadith. And al-Nabi qal, the Prophet has said, that يَمْلَكُ الْعَرَبُ رَجُلٌ مِّنْ أَهْلِ بَيْتِي يُوَاتِعُ إِسْمَهُ إِسْمِي وَإِسْمِي أَبِي إِسْمَ أَبِي. That there will come a time when the Imam of the time will be there. His name will be my name. And his father's name will be my father's name, or the kunyat will be my kunyat. The traditions in the books of Sahih Muslim and Sahih Bukhari are there, which actually state that Mahdi will come. This individual has gone on record to have stated that these books do not carry it. These books do not have it. This is a flagrant lie. This is a blatant lie, primarily to ensure that he attracts the attention of the people. First, he says it is not mutawatir. We've proved it is mutawatir. Sheikh Ayatullah Nasir Makarim says it is mutawatir. Then he says that these traditions are not there in the Sunni Bukhari and Sahih Muslim. We've proved it is there in Sahih Bukhari and Sahih Muslim. But you know, one thing what these people do is when they do this hyperbole stuff, is they want to attract attention. And they use these blatant lies. Now what they're banking on is, you know what? They're banking on is that people will not research. People will not talk. Yeah, right now on my phone. Yeah. He says there is no concept of Mahdi in Bukhari. I'm right now on a page, web page, in which there is an entire article written by a Sunni scholar. The title is Al-Mahdi Al-Muntadhar Fi Sahih Al-Bukhari. The awaited Mahdi in Sahih Al-Bukhari. Yeah. Where so then when you're talking that Bukhari and Muslim don't have talks about Al-Mahdi? Is this, am I say, factually incorrect out of respect? Or should I say, this is actual lies that you're promoting? Where are you taking the people to with these lies? You don't fool us, but there are simple-minded youths who will get carried away by your talk. And they will accept this, that there is no Mahdi. And then you've got that tradition which says, Mithatan Jahiliyah. Who is responsible for this deed?

deviation? Who's responsible for this corruption of aqaid that takes place with the youths by what you think you're promoting? And this is what I tell you, brothers and sisters. When you first listen to these, and you will keep hearing these clips coming, this is just the start. My advice to you is, look over here, the first time somebody hears it, oh wow, no hadith in Sahih Bukhari, Sahih Muslim. And the words are, Bukhari and Muslim talks about such trivial stuff, such khurafat, will they not talk about Mahdi? We'll just prove he talks about Mahdi. That means you've been lying to the people, my friend. For what purpose? You're lying to them.

Sahih Muslim. And the words are, Bukhari and Muslim talks about such trivial stuff, such khurafat. Will they not talk about Mahdi? We'll just prove he talks about Mahdi. That means you've been lying to the people, my friend. For what purpose? You're lying to them. So understand this, the criteria now, the solution. Whenever you come across such traditions where you've seen these hyperbole phrases, these excessive strength, no alim, no hadith, just one hadith, oh, no mutawatir, those one single, never, no, never, these words which carry impact, don't trust. Take it to a scholar first, before you accept it. Take it to the scholar and show it to them. You know why? This is a preparation for us when Imam comes. You know why? Because we got a tradition. This is a misconception in our minds that when Imam Zamana comes, as soon as you hear the name Imam Zamana has come, we are supposed to move out. That is a misconception in the minds of the people. We are not supposed to do that. Those are those 313 who know. For you and me, we're not supposed to rush out. You know why? Because tradition says, وَحَلَكَ الْمُسْتَعْجِلُونَ. Those who hasten at the first call of the Imam will become halak, will perish, will become annihilated into the fires of hell. But are we not supposed to answer the call of our Imam when he calls us? Yes. Are we, I'm reiterating it, are we not supposed to answer the call of our Imam when he calls us? Yes. But you're supposed to answer the call of the Imam who is the Imam Barhaq, not the pseudo-Imams. We've got tradition, nearing the end of time, there will be a plethora of Imams, pseudo-Imams, who will be claiming stake to Imamat. At that point of time, you hear somebody say, I'm the Imam of the time, and he turns out to be a pseudo-Imam, and you go to him. Halaka dunya wal akhir. And that is why it is said, halakal musta'ajilun, those who hasten without due diligence, halaka, they will perish. They will be annihilated because they will go in the wrong path. What you and I are supposed, it's those 313 who will step out and land up before Imam Zamana. It is Idris and Khidr and Ilyas and Isa who will step up and stand up before the Imam. Not for you and me. You and me are supposed to do tahqiq and find out this person who's claiming himself and staking a claim to Imamat, is he a real Imam or a pseudo Imam? We are not obliged to answer the call of a pseudo Imam. We are only obliged to answer the call of a real Imam. And a real Imam will only come when you hear the call of somebody saying, I'm an Imam, and you exhibit due diligence. We are supposed to wait. We are supposed to do tahqiq. Once you realize tahqiq is done and this is the sahibul amr, then leave everybody. Leave wife, leave children, leave business, leave house, say I'm coming to you. But not before that. And this is what these individuals, because they know majority of the people are 9 to 5 or 9 to 9, they work businesses. They use these strong words to get the attention. And they know these people don't have time to research. They don't have resources to research. They don't have the hands to look at it. So whatever we say with emphasis will go on. Your job when you hear these things is not to accept it at face value. Let this be a training for us for Imam Zamana when he comes, that we don't just rush forward. You hear this clip, don't say, oh mashallah, look what he's saying. Never. No alim. No hadith. That means what he's saying is true. Take it to a scholar and say, is this correct? Ask this. This is the solution I can give you. I cannot do things for you. You have to do things yourself. And this is what I'm telling you. This is just the start of the clip. This is a concerted effort now to slowly penetrate the market of the Shiite world. So be on your alert. Take care of your children, Baba Jan. These children are our legacies for the hereafter. If they go down the drain, we go down the drain. Do we not understand that? The real solution now will come 2 days later or probably tomorrow night, day after tomorrow night. But this is what I wanted to tell you. This is not supposed to be my lecture. He's diverting me. I wanted to talk about vilayat. Now I'm supposed to be defending the vilayat from such silly stuff. If there was something that was of substance, we can understand. But you talk about al-Mahdi. People like you will not be deviated. You will give your arm and a leg in your life for Imam Mahdi. It's his young kids, yeah. The kids. They get carried away. Oh, young boy talking English, big words, hyperbole. He's right. Khalas, that's gone. That's gone. And we need to take the lesson from Hadrat Ibrahim. Anything that would come to him, he would first say,
Ya Rabbi min dhurriyati, what about my

children? What about my children? What about my children? We need to worry about our children as well. They are the most susceptible to this problem. Not only from them, but from peer pressure. But having said this, we've got these individuals whom we trust, who are our guides, who come from the lineage of Ibrahim. And you know how they are. It's not just that Ali we're talking about. It's not just that Awwalana Muhammadan Awsatana and Akharana Muhammadan Kulluna Muhammad. We can also change it. Awwalana Ali wa Awsatana Ali wa Akharana Ali Kulluna Ali. It means the same thing. And that is why we find that when Mutawakkil Abbasi, when Mutawakkil, you know, he would always have in his thoughts on, he would always have, see, khalas, lecture is gone. I have not said anything, it's gone. This needs complaint. Sheikh Amini, when he writes Al-Ghadir, he complains. You know what he writes? He says, I had to waste 40 years. I mean, waste is this terminal. I had to spend 40 years of my life to prove an incident such as Ghadir even took place. An incident like Ghadir. He says, on the day of judgment, I will stand before Allah subhanahu wa ta'ala and complain about these people. That something as blatantly obvious as Ghadir, they took 40 years of my life, whereas I could use the 40 years to promote the fadail of Ahlul Bayt. He says, I'm going to complain before God. 40 years of my life, these people have wasted. I want an account for all these 40 years. They need to account for this. This is Allama Amini. Allama Amini, Sahib al-Ghadir. But over here, when we talk about the Imams, these have come from the same roots. They come from the same Noor. Abwaluma khalaq Allahu Nuri. The first person, the first Noor Allah created was from me. Ana wa Aliyun min Noorin Wahid. Ali and I come from the same Noor. That same Noor split into two. These are all the people. Mansura Dawa Mutawakkil. Mansura Dawanaki. At the time of the sixth Imam, one day comes into a fit of rage. People, slanderous people, talk about the sixth Imam. Slanderous people. Imam Sadiq is doing this. Imam Sadiq is doing that. He's collecting money to rise up against you. He's collecting money to have an uprising against you. Is he? He says, yes. Bring him to me. He says, it's night, huh? It's night. It's night beyond Maghrib. In the olden days, by 8 o'clock, 9 o'clock, half an hour, 1 hour after Maghrib, everybody goes to sleep. It's dark. You didn't have all these lights. No LEDs, no halogens. They would go off to sleep. This is in the night. Go and bring him. As they're going, he said, wait, don't just go. While you're bringing him, burn down his house. So the soldiers, some anwata'atan, they go. They go set fire to the house. And they're pulling him now. He says, do you even know who I am? That you do this audaciousness, that you come. Imam is standing on his musalla, he's praying his salah. They pull the musalla from under his feet and they drag him. He says, do you even know who I am? Riwayat tell us, huh? Salawatullahi wa salamuhu alayhi. You know, Riwayat tell us, he says, I'll show you who I am. You're listening to you that mutawakkil, the Mansur al-Dawanaqi. I'll show you who I am. Riwayat tell us, when the house was being burned down, the wooden portions would fall down. That wooden logs were burning, smoldering. Imam Sadiq says, you don't know who I am that you're doing this to me. I will show you. He takes his leg from out of his shoes. He puts his bare leg on the burning piece of wood without the wood burning him, without his feet getting burnt. And you know what he says? Anabnu Khalilillah. I am the son of Ibrahim. That fire that could not harm Ibrahim, the same fire cannot harm me because I'm the son of Ibrahim. The only difference is for the fire not to harm Ibrahim, Allah had to say, Ya naro kuni bardan wa salama. Oh Allah, fire, don't touch Ibrahim. But for me, the fire has been made obedient to me. I don't even have to say, fire, don't burn me. That fire is obedient to me. Just as Ayatollah Wahid Khurasani in that discussion, in that incident, Imam Sadiq comes and tells the angels, are you not ordered to listen to our commands? And he says, yes, Imam, we've been ordered. These things have been made subservient to our Imams. Says Ibrahim needed God to say, Ya Naro, O fire, become cool and salubrious. Don't burn Ibrahim. But here, without God saying, I'm putting my foot onto the burning fire, Anabnu Khalilillah. I'm the son of that Ibrahim. This is what we are talking about. And that is why the heart bleeds when you have this Tom, Dick, and Harry with a few years of learning, wanting to stand up before somebody who spent double the life of this individual studying after ijtihad. And then he wants to say it is not mutawakkil.

Water, Augustus Baba, it is mutawatir. 94 years I'm old. I've spent my entire life, from the age of 7 and 8, I've studied this. You want to say it is not mutawatir. I'm telling you it is mutawatir. I'm asking you, whom would you follow? Would you follow Aga? Would you follow Ayatollah Makarem Shirazi? Would you follow this individual because of the hyperbole or the text that he would, words that he would use? Baba, we need to get up, take hold of these children. Because there's a massive problem that we've got. First of all, we've got the problem of the Muslimiyat of the Ahlul Bayt. We've never got over it, and we should never get over it. And we keep praying to Allah. We want to do the masab of Ali, of Hussein ibn Ali, even in paradise. A paradise without Hussein is not worth it. And don't think this is an oratory skill I'm trying to say. Huh? A paradise without Hussein is not worth it. You know why? But not tonight. I don't have time. Inshallah, if I get the time, I'll tell you from the Quran. A verse of the Quran, explanation given by one of the marja, current marja taqlid. Then you will know why I'm saying a paradise without Hussein is not worth it. Sometime, inshallah, if God wills, mashiyat, tawfiq, and the help. But remember I told you, I wanted to take you around the journey of the holy head of Imam Hussein alayhi salam. The riwayat says, this is in Mawsu'atul Imam al-Husayn alayhi salam. The riwayat says, and bear with me if I go a few minutes here and there, yeah? I hardly spoke anything about my topic. The riwayat says, Lamma Auradabi Ibn Ziyad, when the head of Ibn Ziyad, when the head of the holy head of Imam Hussein was brought to Ibn Ziyad, he looks at the head, then he fada'a khuli, he calls khuli. Khuli, come here. He says, take this head till the time I ask you to give it to me. Keep it with you. Now look at how things go, yeah? So Khuli takes the head of Imam Hussein alayhi salam. Keep it with you. I will ask you to give it to me, then you give it to me. Now Khuli is very happy because he knows this is a lottery. This is a lottery. This is where the money lies. So he goes to his house. Now he had two wives. Take this as a masab, and then whether you... those passion and those flowery words come out, they don't come out, just understand what is happening with the holy head. Forget about the Imam during his lifetime. Look at the misery of Imam after his death, after his shahadat. So Khuli comes home. Now he's had two wives. He goes to the first wife. As he enters, the wife asks him, whose head is this? Now without thinking, he says, Hada Hussein ibn Ali. She says, what? You've got the head of Hussein ibn Ali in the house? Now she says two things and does one thing very quickly. The first thing she says is, you killed Hussein ibn Ali? This is the head of Hussein ibn Ali that you've brought to me? Abshir, I'm giving you glad tidings. Remember, this thing that you're doing, on the day of judgment, your opponent and your adversary would be the prophet of this, would be the holy prophet, the grandfather of Hussein ibn Ali. Remember this. You're going to face him and you're going to answer him. This is one thing that she said. Secondly, she said, listen, after what you have done, after what you have done, ma kunt li bi ba'lin wa ma ana laka bi ahlin. From now on, you are not my husband, I'm not your wife. And then she does one thing. The intensity of what has happened has struck her so much that next to her was lying an iron rod. She picks it up and hits it on the head. She hits it on the head of Khuli. Khuli now is hurt. He leaves the house with the head. This story finishes over here. He says, I've got another wife to go to. He goes to her house. But now he's learned his lesson. Over here, without thinking, when the wife said, Masmahu, who's this person? What is his name? He says, this is Hussein ibn Ali. Now he's learned his lesson. He goes inside. The wife says, Khuli, what have you brought? Well, this is the head. But whose head is this? Now he's learned his lesson from the previous one. He doesn't say. He says, Hada Kharijiyun Yakhruj al Ibn Ziyad. This is a Khariji, a rebel who rose up against Ibn Ziyad. Ibn Ziyad killed him. Says, Masmahu, what is his name? The riwayat says, Fa'aba. He avoided answering her. He says, don't worry about it. He's just a rebel, a person who stood up against the Khalifa. He was killed. You know what had happened there? He didn't name him. He takes the head and puts the head into a ijan, the word says. In olden days, they had this vessel that they would

wash clothes. So he takes the holy head and puts it inside and covers it up. Story finished. At night, this lady, this close to Tulul Fajr, she gets up. As she gets up, she's amazed to see that in the room where the head was there, it's now illuminated. Brilliant. She says, what is this? Have I left the lantern on? So she goes into that room. What does she see? She sees from that vessel in which the head was covered with a cloth, from there a brilliant luminous light, a beam of light that comes from, is emanating from the head and goes straight into the skies. She's saying, Ajab, what is this head? What am I seeing? Then she says, I began to hear some humming sounds coming from the head. As I approached near, I realized the head was reciting the Quran. It was reciting the Quran. After reciting a certain verses, it stopped. But she said, I heard the last word that the head said. And you know what it said? Something that we recite at the end of the majlis. وَسَيَعْلَمُ الَّذِينَ ظَلَمُوا أَيَّ مُنْقَلَبٍ يَنْقَلِبُونَ. The oppressors will realize on the day of judgment what they have done to me, when the punishment of God will fall upon them. And then she says, when this person stopped reciting, I could still hear some mumblings around the head. And I realized it was tasbih and takbir and tahleel. And I realized some in the entities that I do not see are now reciting tasbih around this head. She says, something is wrong. This is not an ordinary head. And these unseen individuals have to be the malaika. So this is not an ordinary head. Riwayat says she goes into the khuli's room and she wakes him up. Khuli, get up. He gets up. He says, yes, what is it? He says, come here. Whose head is that? He says, but all of a sudden in the darkness of the night, what are you talking about? Why are you asking? He says, look, when I got up, I see the room illuminated. I go into the room. I see a beam of light emanating from the head. I see the head reciting the Quran. The last verse was, وَسَيَعْلَمُ الَّذِينَ ظَلَمُوا. And I see unseen individuals reciting tasbih around the holy head. You need to tell me who it is. Kuli says, but I told you that this is the Baghi. It is a rebel who stood up against Ibn Ziyad. Ibn Ziyad killed him. I have kept it with me so that I take it to Yazid. وَأَعْتَانِي وَيُعْتِينِي مَالًا كَثِيرًا. He'll give me a lot of wealth. This is my lottery for the dunya. He says, whatever it is, Masmahu, what is his name? I want to know his name. Now he could not go away. He says, Al-Husayn. She says, Man Husayn? Who Husayn? He says, Husayn ibn Ali. She says, who Husayn ibn Ali? Husayn ibn Fatima. He says, Naam Husayn ibn Fatima. You know, the riwayat says, Fasahat, she gave a shriek. Fakharrat ala al-ard, she fell down in a faint. The lady fainted. Lamma afakat, when she got up, she turns to Shekhuli and says, Ya sharr al-majus. Oh, the worst of the Majus, the worst of the Magians, the worst of the fire worshippers. You killed the daughter, the son of the daughter of Fatima, of the Holy Prophet. You killed the daughter, the son of Fatima. He says, but I'm going to get a lot of wealth from this once I give it to Yazid. He says, do you realize that the Holy Prophet is going to answer you on the day of judgment? And how could you even think of getting a prize on the hair of the son of Fatima? He says, now whatever has happened has happened. She says, now listen, talliqni, give me talaq. At that time, she rushes out, leaves the talk incomplete, because now she's overcome by emotion. She goes to that room. Rivashi picks up that. Listen what happens. She picks up that vessel, cuddles it in the arm. She keeps looking at the head, tears flowing down her cheeks. She goes to sit, folds her legs, puts the vessel on her laps, all the time saying, may Allah curse your killer. May Allah curse your killer. May the Holy Prophet take your killer to task. Throughout she keeps saying. The riwayat says she kept the head in her lap for so long that she was overcome by sleep. For a few minutes she goes to sleep. Now she narrates this. As soon as her eyes close, she sees, this is in Mawsu'atul Husayn alayhi salam. Since she sees the entire roof splitting apart and the entire room now filled with noor. And as the entire room is filled with noor, she sees a white cloud descending. From the white cloud, two ladies come out. One lady by the name, two ladies come out. She turns to them and says, by the sake of this head, tell me, who are you? One lady appeared, the elder lady. The second lady appeared a little younger. The elder lady said,

خدیجة الكبرى. وهذه بنتي فاطمة الزهراء. This is my daughter فاطمة الزهراء. I'm not going to say what they did. But they told, I will come to that. But they say, I'm Khadija. This is Fatima Zahra. At that point of time when she said that, she turns to that lady and she says, we have come to thank you for your love for Hussein ibn Ali. We have come to thank you and we've come to give you one basharat. Very shortly you will be coming to us. Mafhoom, paraphrasing it. You will be with us in the lofty ranks of paradise. As she heard this, the eyes opened. She eyes opened, she sees everything is normal. She sees everything is normal. Khuli comes out. Khuli says, give me there, I need to go. I need to give this to Ibn Ziyad and then from there to Yazid. She said, I will not give the head to you. I will not give the head to you. This is Fatima's son. I just saw Fatima in my dreams. He says, give me the head. He says, you'll have to give me talaq. I said, I will give you whatever you want. First give me the head because in this is my lottery. When she refuses, he picks up a knife or something over there. Rawat says, فَقَتَلَهَا. He kills her. She dies. This is what the Bibi Fatima and Khadija said. You will be coming to us. We will take you in paradise. But I want to go back now to the time when they first came out of the clouds. Rawat said, they go to the head and they pick up the head. Probably Khadija picked up the head first, kissed it and says, oh, Sabza, Fatima, this is your amanat I'm giving to you. Rawat says, Wabakata, and they wept, and they wept, and they wept, and they wept. But I will turn to Bibi Fatima and tell her, Bibi, you're holding the head of your son in your hands, but you were not there in person to see what happened, Babajan. Bibi, you never saw Hussein when he fell from the horse. You were not there when he fell into the depression. You were not there when Shimra started moving towards the depression. You were even not there when Shimra entered the depression with a dagger in his hand. But Bibi, spare a thought for your daughter Zainab-e-Kubra. You did not see these things, but you're crying so much. Come and have a look at Zainab. She sees Hussein falling from the horse. She sees Hussein going into the depression. She sees Hussein in the depression. She sees Shimr unsheathing his dagger and moving. She starts beating her face. Amafikum Muslim. Is there nobody amongst you who's a Muslim who can save my brother? She sees a Shimr going inside. She doesn't know what happens. All of a sudden, the earth begins to shake. The earth begins to shake. She's hardly reached the tent. She turns back. She sees the head of Imam Hussein. Oh, Bibi Fatima, you just saw the head of Hussein and you started to weep. Look at Zainab. She sees all this thing. She goes to the headless body of the Hussein of her brother, puts her arm under the body, turns to God and says, Rabbana taqabbal minna hadal qurban. Oh, Allah, accept this sacrifice of Zainab for you. This is my brother Hussein, for whom I could not stay even a second. For your pleasure, I've sacrificed him. Rabbana taqabbal minna. وَسَيَعْلَمُ الَّذِينَ ظَلَمُوا أَيَّ مُنْقَلَبٍ يَنْقَلِبُونَ أَلَا وَلَعْنَةُ اللَّهِ عَلَى الْقَوْمِ الظَّالِمِينَ. مَا تَمَسَّكُوا

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Allahumma salli ala Muhammad wa ala Muhammad. And to be with the Sabaya when we remember Sayyida Zainab salawatullahi wa salamuhu alayha. Allahumma salli ala Muhammad wa ala Muhammad. Then, of course, there is something in our hearts which tells us at least we have done something for Ahlul Bayt alayhim as-salam. Yesterday, we started a series of looking at 9 practical methods in the process of purifying our souls. And yesterday, we mentioned the first one is at-tawbah. As we said, when we want to purify ourselves, purification of the soul is not only by wordings. It's not an intellectual approach only. We need to know that. But at the same time, we do need practical steps to take them, to apply them in our daily lives. So yesterday we spoke about tawbah as per the scholars of akhlaq. And our primary book is Al-Akhlaq fil Quran al-Karim, of Ayatollah Nasir Makarim Ashirazi. But we said, of course, there are many other books which discuss about these methods. Now, today, we want to look at the second step as well as the third. However, the ayah which I have recited in the beginning is in Surah Al-Mu'minun, where Allah subhanahu wa ta'ala discusses about the qualities, Sifat Al-Mu'minun. Sifat, qualities of believers are many. Allah subhanahu wa ta'ala, in Surah Al-Mu'minun, He mentions some of them. Today, because of our topic, Allah says, وَالَّذِينَ هُمْ لِأَمَانَاتِهِمْ وَعَهْدِهِمْ رَاعُونَ. Believers, those who have good qualities, and of course you cannot find a believer without good quality. So all the believers have good qualities. Allah subhanahu wa ta'ala says their qualities, whom li amanatihim, when it comes to their amanat, trusts, they keep their amanat. Wa ahdihim, and their ahad, their promises, ra'un, they watch them. They don't break promises, and they don't break their trusts. These are the qualities of believers. Sometimes we may see

someone, maybe he's wearing like me. And then I break my promises, I break my trusts. Then you come to say, why? What's wrong with him? He's a mu'min, but he has broken it. One of a'imma, of Ahlul Bayt, Ahlul Bayt al-Nubuwa Muhammad sallallahu alayhi wa alihi wa sallam. Allahumma salli ala Muhammad wa Muhammad. Was approached by one of the followers and he said, Yabna Rasulillah, I entrusted someone with something. But then he broke that amount.

What's happening here? Imam alayhi salam said, you thought that you have trusted a trustworthy person, but he's not. Because if someone who has the qualities of believers cannot break the trusts. So I may trust someone, but when he breaks the promises or the amana, I start blaming the religion. No, don't do that. Blame the person. Don't blame the religion. The principles are there. If I break them, it's me, not the religion. And it is here sometimes we get confusion. And we say, Islam is not a good religion. See the Muslims, the way they treat us. No, no, no. You keep two things separately. One is Islam and another one is Muslim. A Muslim can violate the rights of Islam. Islam will always remain the same. And it is here I have to say, if I have done something wrong, it's me, not the religion. Don't blame Islam, blame me. This is very important for us. Now, Allah subhanahu wa ta'ala says the believers, hum li amanatihim wa ahdihim ra'un. They keep amanat and they keep their promises for the young audience. Please, please, please. When you keep your promises to someone who is an evil person, break it. You have to break it. Don't say, oh, because Maulana said on Mimbar that when I am entrusted and I have given my promises, I have to keep them. No, do not. When it comes to the level that you are going to be in danger, inform your mom, inform your dad, inform the community leaders in order for them to know. Because with every law, there is exceptional to that law. Here, our discussion today takes us to the second method, and that is al-musharata. So, we started with tawbah. We return back to Allah subhanahu wa ta'ala. We ask for forgiveness. After forgiveness, now we go to the second step, second method, al-musharata. The scholars of akhlaq, including Ayatollah An-Naraqi, in his Jami'u Sa'adat, very important book of akhlaq. Those who want to continue to this path, this book is a book which you need to read it. Jami'u Sa'adat. It has been translated into English, but not fully. So you can find it in alislam.org. There are pieces, bits and pieces here and there, but it's good. It's a good book. Ayatollah Naraqi was tested when he visited Iraq. People heard that this is a scholar of akhlaq, has written a lot, has given majalis. Okay, let us go and try him. Subhanallah, sometimes really. There are people who may want to try you for whatever you say. So sometimes we lose it. And then you say, astaghfirullah, as we said, you go back to tawbah. But they pull you back. And then you have to go back. And then back, forth. We don't need that. We want, when we continue, we continue. So they tested him. Normally, when the scholars come here, for example, recently we were visited by a great scholar. They say the best student of Sayyid Ali As-Sistani Damadillo. Naam. Ayatollah Sayyid Munir Al-Khabbaz, someone like him, a man of akhlaq. So now someone like him, when he comes, normally scholars, they would visit him. And he knows that, for example, Stan Mojamad, there's Maulana Fulan and Fulan and Fulan. He knows. He expects them to come and visit them. So now Ayatollah Naraqi, he was in Iraq and he knew the scholars who were there. Some of them didn't go for the first day, and the second day, and the third day. For a scholar, it means that there's something here. He may ask, is Fulan okay? Is he there? They said, yes, he's good, he's fine. For him, there must be something. Why he doesn't visit us? Then, of course, the fourth day, this alim came to visit him, and he said, Maulana, I have tested you. I did it purposely.

purposely. I didn't come to visit you because I wanted to see whether what you preach is what you do in your actions. Ayatollah Naraki has written this book, which is so important, Jami'u Sa'adat, for us to read it in order for us to be better people. Another great personality in akhlaq and these discussions which we discuss about was Imam Ruhullah al-Musawi al-Khomeini rahmatullahi alayh. He has written extensively on these subjects. Al-Arba'una Hadithan, for example, in his book, Adabu Salah, another book, has mentioned all these steps of akhlaq. Now, when we look at these scholars, they discuss about al-musharatwa. What is al-musharatwa? Second method is when you set you set conditions for yourself to perform good deeds and to avoid bad deeds. You put conditions for yourself. I, Fulan bin Fulan, Fulana binti Fulan, today I want to do all the good things, 1, 2, 3, 4. I want to avoid 1, 2, 3, 4. Every morning, you bring your timetable and you put conditions for yourself. Scholars call this al-musharatwa. Al-musharatwa, there is an Arabic word there, shart. Shart means conditions. So it's when you set the initial goals and conditions that I today will do A, B, C, D, E, and I will avoid A, B, C, D, E. This is on the basis of narration from the Holy Prophet Muhammad sallallahu alayhi wa alihi wa sallam. Rasulullah says, al-mu'minuna inda shurutuhim. Al-mu'minuna inda shurutuhim. Three key important words. In the lessons of akhlaq, we find this narration. In normal fiqh masail discussions, we find this. Fiqh may be divided into three parts or two or three. Number one, we have masail. MashaAllah, within our community, especially this one, we have many people who are experts in masail. You ask him about this masala, they will tell you. But beyond masail, we have what they call it usul, principles. Where did you get your mas'ala from? Quran, narrations from the Ahlul Bayt alayhi musallam. So you may find many people know masail, but they don't know usul. So if you ask him, for example, which ayah I can use for this mas'ala, they don't know it, but they know masail. To know masail is very good. After knowing masail, we need to go second step of knowing usul. After usul, there is another section of qawaid, principles also. Now, these qawaid are important, like this one. You find narrations from the Holy Prophet, from A'imma alayhi musallam. For example, this one says, al-mu'minuna inda shurutuhim. Believers are bound by their conditions. Believers are bound by their conditions. How many times we hear our youngsters, when they want to get married, a girl or a boy may say, I'm ready to marry you, but with these conditions. If you say yes, you are bound by those conditions. Don't break them later on. You say, oh, I just wanted to marry you. I forget about them. No. Al-mu'minuna inda shurutuhim. You have to abide by the conditions. Now, sometimes we are in hurry. We don't look at those conditions properly. Later on, we regret. Once you accept the conditions, you have to go according to those conditions. Now, these conditions, yes, they are there between one another within our communities. But when it comes to the lessons of akhlaq, we have to put conditions for ourselves in order for us to purify ourselves. So, al-mu'minuna inda shurutuhim, including myself. The narration also says al-muslimuna inda shurutuhim. So it could be al-mu'minuna or al-muslimuna. You have to be bound by these conditions. Now, in the morning, I wake up, I want to put these conditions.

When is the best time for me to have these conditions? Scholars of akhlaq say the best time is Fajr. You have finished your salah, there you put these conditions. Today, I want to make sure I don't miss salah to dhuhr. I'll pray on time. Today, I want to make sure I will recite, for example, ta'qibat. Today, I want, after ta'qibat, I will pray nafila, I will pray salatul asri, I will do good deeds for my imam, for my dad, I will go for ziyaratul kubur, I will recite ziyara ashura, I'll make sure today I will do all these things. This is my conditions I put for myself. Al-mu'minuna inda shurutihim. Today, no, I will not lie. Today, I will not look at that which is haram. Today, when my mom calls me, I will say, na'am, labbaik ya ummi. For example, I'm coming. I will not delay. You put those conditions. The best time is Fajr. So what happens if you miss Fajr? It means that you don't have time to put these conditions. So you have to wake up, pray, and then don't jump back to the bed. Put these conditions and then say, now this is what I'm going to do for a practical plan for me today. So these conditions, once you put them, then you ask the question, what are the benefits of al-musharata? I have conditioned myself. These are my conditions. What's the benefit? Benefit number one, it brings self-awareness. That if I want to do something, then I remember. Now, here you talk to yourself. Oh, you remember, you put the conditions for yourself. So don't break it. So number one, it brings that awareness. And number two, it makes you not to be in al-ghafla. Ghafla is the state when you are in an attention, meaning you don't have that attention. You are in a state of heedlessness. You are in a state of forgetfulness. Most of us, we are in heedlessness, ghafla. That's why purification of our soul becomes difficult. When we put this musharata, it removes al-ghafla. We become aware. Number three, it removes pride and arrogance. Because there are some of us who say, no problem for me. I'll pray Salatul Dhuhr. I will recite Ta'qibat. I don't have any problem. You don't put the conditions. Then you go on with that pride. You think you can do it without practices. And there we lose the game. We lose what we are supposed to do. And it is here, scholars say, in order for us to go better, we need to have al-musharata. I repeat again, Allah subhanahu wa ta'ala in Surah Al-Mu'minun, He has mentioned that mu'minuna are bound by their amanat and their promises. Now, after the second method, we need to go to the third because they are interlinked. The third one is al-muraqaba. Al-muraqaba, an Arabic word, comes from the word raqaba. Raqaba is a neck. What's the connection between muraqaba and raqaba? They say in Arabic, normally when you are looking for something, you raise your head. You look there. What is happening? So you use your raqaba. Al-muraqaba is the process where you become the watchman of yourself. What does it mean? It means living with continual awareness that Allah is always present. Why do we do guna? Because we are in a state of ghafla. Astaghfirullah. Even we forget that Allah is existing. That's why we do haram. Muraqaba, no. Muraqaba is I'm watching myself now. And I know that Allah subhanahu wa ta'ala is present. It's like you and me, we are telling one another, pay attention. Pay attention. So you are telling yourself, oh nafs, pay attention. Allah subhanahu wa ta'ala watches over you.

here, when you go to this third step of al-muraqabah, you become your own security. You become your own police, man or woman. You become your own CCTV. You become your own speed camera. Yeah, because sometimes when we run, we forget about all these things. So now you become that. I am the security of myself. I am the watchman of myself. I have this CCTV. I am the CCTV. So there is no room for me to miss that. This is al-muraqabah. You watch your own self. Should I watch only actions, or should I also watch my words? Yes, both of them. Not only two. You watch your actions. You watch your words. You watch your thoughts as well. Old people, they remember that saying which says, watch your thoughts, because your thoughts may become your words. And your words may be actions, and they may become habit. So you watch your thoughts as well, that I have to think positively when it comes to Allah subhanahu wa ta'ala. In Surah Al-Infitar, Allah subhanahu wa ta'ala, إِذَا السَّمَاءٌ فَطَرَتْ. Surah Al-Infitar. 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These four verses are very important for this step. Kalla bal tukadhibuna biddin. Nay, but you deny ad-din. The word deen in the Holy Quran has got many meanings. Deen means religion of Islam. Al-yawma akmaltu lakum deenakum. Today I have completed your deen, Islam. إِيَّاكَ نَعْبُدُ وَإِيَّاكَ نَسْتَعِينَ إِهْدِنَا الصِّرَاطُ الْمُسْتَقِيمُ. Before that, Alhamdulillahi Rabbil Alameen Ar-Rahman Ar-Rahim Maliki Yawmi Ad-Din. The second meaning of deen here means Qiyama. Here. كَلَّا بَلْ تُكَذِّبُونَ بِالدِّينَ. Nay, but you belie the deen. Deen here, not Islam. Deen here means Qiyama. There are some people who belie Qiyama. Allah subhanahu wa ta'ala says, for those, let them remember, wa inna alaykum lahafidhin. You have hafidhina, angels who record each and everything you do. They are angels for each and every one of us. They record whatever we do. Kiraman. Katibina, honorable writers, they write, they document, they keep record of whatever we do. And then Allah subhanahu wa ta'ala says, Ya'alamuna ma taf'alun. They know what you do. So this is Surah Al-Infitar. So the question we say, is this only for actions? We go to Surah Qaf. Qaf wal Quran il Majid. Surah number 15, the Holy Quran. Surah 50, ayah 18. Allah subhanahu wa ta'ala says, مَا يَلْفِذُ مِنْ قَوْلٍ إِلَّا لَدَيْهِ رَقِيبٌ عَتِيدٌ. We not utter any word except they are angels. رَقِيبٌ عَتِيدٌ. Nor does he utter, but there is a watcher by him or by her, ready to record whatever we say. Excuse my language. Young drivers, sometimes you hear road rage. In America, wallah, they kill one another for road rages. Because you have a gun, I have a gun. Why are you cutting me? Why they shoot one at one another? Here, alhamdulillah, we don't have guns, which is a good thing. However, we have the guns of our tongues. F words. I don't know how many times we use this. Astaghfirullah. They are angels who are recording.

recording whatever we say. And we need to be careful about that. In Kiswahili, la hawla, sometimes I don't know. Yeah, we use a lot of words. And then you look back, you say, astaghfirullah. So we go back again. Astaghfirullah, then I have to come to the steps which after that. So Allah subhanahu wa ta'ala in Surah Qaf, he says, ma yalfidhu min qawlin illa ladayhi raqibun atid. Now it is here, we need to remember two things. Alhamdulillah. When we bid farewell, say Allah Hafiz. Yeah? Allah Hafiz. In Arabic, Allah Hafiz. Yes, Allah is Hafiz. Allah is the protector. Means go with the protection of Allah. Allah will protect you. And even in Swahili, kwa heri. Kwa heri. Yani go with khair. Yeah, go, Allah is with you. So Allah is Hafiz. Allah is Hafiz. Allah Hafiz. But we forget that Allah also is Hafiz. Allah is Hafiz, not just Hafiz. Hafiz keeps records of each and everything we do. Now on the day of Qiyamah, we go to him and we see the folders of whatever we have done. We say, well, I didn't do this, Ya Allah. He said, no, no, no, you did. Your CCTV here. You look at yourself. And then there are angels there who are ready to say to us, I was there. This is you who did this. We try even to argue. We will try to argue with the angels. Yes, yes, yes. We will try to argue with the angels. Allah subhanahu wa ta'ala says, Al-yawma nakhtimu ala. You know what is khatim? Al-yawma nakhtimu ala afwahim. We will seal off their mouth. Why? Because we are ready to argue even with the angels. I didn't do it. Raqib, atid, it was not me. Maybe you made a mistake. So Allah subhanahu wa ta'ala says, Al-yawma nakhtimu ala afwahim. Watukallimuna aidihim. Watashhadu arjuluhum bima kanu yaksibun. Today we will seal off their mouth. Their hands will talk to us. Their feet will bear witness of whatever they did. So we need to be aware that we need muraqaba in order for us to be aware of what we do. In Surah Saba, Surah number 34 in the Holy Quran, ayah 21, Allah subhanahu wa ta'ala says, wa rabbuka ala kulli shay'in hafiz. Wa rabbuka, and your Lord, ala kulli shay'in, for each and everything, he is hafiz. Brothers and sisters, let us not forget this. Allah is hafiz, Allah hafiz. But Allah is hafiz also. Wa rabbuka ala kulli shay'in hafiz. So when we want to purify ourselves, we need muraqaba. Muraqaba, there are two kinds of raqib, the watcher. One is the inner raqib, and the other one is the outer raqib. The outer raqib, angels. The outer raqib, your mom. The outer raqib, your dad. The outer raqib, your ustad, your teacher, your muallim, your murabbi, your husband, your wife, your father, your children. These are raqib. But the inner one is your soul. Once you program it, it will make you to be able to control yourself, to watch on yourself. So sometimes when you see haram and you have promised yourself, then you will watch and say, now you are starting looking at that which is haram. You watch yourself. Now you want to delay your salah. I said somewhere when the World Cup was taking place, I said the difficult times is when there is penalties and the time of salah. And now was Salatul Fajr. America, it was during the day. Here, time for Fajr. So now you wonder, can I pray Salatul Fajr? Or can I, let me just watch quickly the penalties and then I'll go. So you need muraqaba to say, now you are crossing the limits. Don't do that. Because this one, if you do, you are going to be in difficulties. Mu'mineen and mu'minat. Allah subhanahu wa ta'ala says, Alam a'had ilaykum ya bani adama alla ta'budu. As-shaytan innahu lakum aduun.
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I will mislead all of them. So now we need to be aware of that. We need to be in muraqaba. You watch. You become a security. Where is shaitan? Where are, especially shaitan min al-ins? Because we have two types of shaitan. Jinn, we can't see them. Ins, we see them. They look like us. We welcome in our houses. We welcome in our places of work. We walk with them. These ones, we need to be very careful with them. قُلْ أَعُوذُ بِرَبِّ النَّاسِ مَلِكِ النَّاسِ إِلَهِ النَّاسِ مِنْ شَرِّ الْوَسْوَاسِ الْخَنَّاسِ الَّذِي يُوَسْوِسُ فِي سُدُورِ النَّاسِ مِنَ الْجِنَّةِ. Nas is mankind. This shaitan of ins is the one which we need to be very careful with. Shaitan does not go for holidays. Shaitan doesn't take winter holidays. Shaitan doesn't take summer holiday. We take holidays. Shaitan doesn't take holiday. Shaitan says clearly, "La ughwiyannahum ajma'in." I will mislead all of them. For this we need to watch ourselves and to be there to help one another. Amirul Mu'minin Ali bin Abi Talib, salawatullahi wa salamuhu alayhi. And another salawat ala Muhammad wa alayhi. Amirul Mu'minin says, yambaghi an yakuna ar-rajulu muhaiminan ala nafsihi muraqiban qalbahu hafidhan lisanahu. This is Amirul Mu'minin. He says that for every man and woman, we need to make sure we have, again, the wordings are so beautiful. He says, yambaghi, it is suppose for a man or a woman, a person, to have this, which is very important for us. And that is, we need to make sure we have muraqaba. And his words, he says clearly, that we need to have that muraqaba with ourselves, to watch our thoughts, our actions, and the wordings which we say. It is important for us to do that. Why? Because if we don't do that, there is a danger for us to be misled. So let's go back a bit. We started with tawbah. We move to that which is the second method. Yeah, muraqaba is the third one. The second one is conditioning. We put musharata. So we start with tawbah. We do repent. Then we put conditions to ourselves. Today I will not go do guna. And then we go to muraqaba. Am I doing it or not? This is what will help us to be a better person. These lessons we are talking about in order for us to try to understand the people who are in Karbala properly. Those people, really, you wonder what kind of personalities they were. Each and every one of them. We read in Ziyarah, As-salamu ala al-Husayn wa ala Ali ibn al-Husayn wa ala Ashab al-Husayn. When we reach to Ashab al-Husayn, we mentioned words. We say, Tibtum. وَطَابَتِ الْأَرْضُ الَّتِي فِيهَا دُفِنْتُمْ وَفُزْتُمْ فَوْزًا عَظِيمًا فَيَا لَيْتَنِي كُنْتُ مَعَكُمْ فَأَفُوزَ مَعَكُمْ. These people, indeed they got fawz, success. They were tayyib, good. Even the land, the earth which they are buried in, it became tayyib because of them. 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And even the land which you are buried in, it became tayyib because of you. فَيَا لَيْتَنِي, I wish if I was with you. Now, when you look at this, you say, Subhanallah, what kind of people are these? Look at Abu al-Fadl al-Abbas, Ibn Amir al-Mu'mineen. Listen to these words, yeah? Arabs, they are

lucky because they understand these words. We translate them, sometimes we lose in translation. This noble man who had the muraqaba, musharata, he was thirsty for 3 days. He reaches the river Euphrates. He's very thirsty. I say, some scholars have said, if he were to drink the water, Hussein alayhi salam would not blame him. But he was aware of his nafs. He said, Ya nafsu, min ba'di al-Husayni huni, wa ba'dahu, la kunti antakuni, hadha Husaynun waridul manuni, wa tashrabina baridal ma'ini, tallahi ma hadha fi'alu dini. Oh my soul, we're talking about purification of the soul. He was there practically. Oh soul, after Hussein, count yourself as nothing. This is Abu al-Fadl al-Bas. After Hussein, count yourself as nothing. After him, you deserve not to live or even exist. How can you live after Hussein alayhi salam? After him, you deserve not to live or to exist. Here is Hussein approaching death while you drink cool, refreshing water. He says, this is not my religion. Abu al-Fadl al-Abbas, this is not my religion. My religion would not tell me to drink water while my master, Sayyidi wa Mawlaya, is thirsty. And that's why, wallah, we say this, if Abu al-Fadl al-Abbas would drink the water, Abu Abdullah would not blame him. But he says, this is not my religion. How can I allow this nafs to drink the water while my master is not satiated? You and me, we need to control ourselves like that. Because we are muwali. There should be no any gunah where we can say, I cannot control myself. If I love Abu al-Fadl al-Abbas, if I am with him, I should say I am a follower of him. And that's why Allah subhanahu wa ta'ala has blessed Abu al-Fadl al-Abbas. He filled the container with water. He comes back, they attack him. They chop the right arm. And he says, Wallahi in qata'tum an yamini. I swear by Allah, even if you chop my right arm, I will protect my religion and my imam. And then they chop the left. We say, Ya Abu al-Fadl al-Abbas, how did you manage to control yourself to continue? Some narrators or some poets, they say he carried the water with his teeth. When he saw the qirba, the container, was attacked by the arrow and the water was spilling, there he cried, Abu al-Fadl al-Abbas. Then we say, Ya Abu al-Fadl al-Abbas, you are

Abbas, "You are thinking, what can I say to Abi Abdullah? You are thinking, what can I say to the children of Karbala? You are thinking, what can I say to Sakina? I promise her water to drink." Then someone came with the iron rod. He hit hard the head of Abul

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Is there any helper to help us? There was no one to answer Aba Abdullah. Then we look after the massacre of Karbala that evening. Sayyida Zainab is alone. Sayyida Zainab, there are some poets, they say that when they were coming from Medina, Sayyida Zainab delayed to mount the animal. Why? Because she wanted Abul Fadl al-Abbas to help her mount animal.

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She started looking for her. Eventually, she found the young girl beside the body of Hussein bin Ali. 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Inna lillahi wa inna ilayhi raji'un. Now we are telling you, Ya Abbas, Ya Abul Fadl. The next day, Umar bin Saad ordered the soldiers to come to take your sister as captive. She was paraded in the streets of Kufa as a captive, and you

0: 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Ma'tami Hussein.
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0: Bismillahirrahmanirrahim. I am Professor Azra Abidi. I am from India. I am here to present a research paper which is on Arbain. So I am from India. India is a land of diverse religion, and Imam Hussain is very popular in our country, not only among Muslims. The other religious peoples like Hindu, Jain, Sikhism and Bodh also like Imam Hussain, and they believe that Imam Hussain is a symbol of justice. Imam Hussain has given his sacrifice to save the humanity. That's why we are gathered here at this occasion of Arbain. And the Iraqi peoples, the Iraqi government, all the organizers of this event, they have given so much attention, and I am very much thankful to them.
1: Good evening. My name is Neil van der Linde. I'm from the Netherlands, Amsterdam, the capital. It's not my first time here. In fact, I've been here for the first time 32 years ago in Karbala and in Najaf. That was the time when the big mosques, both the mosques of Hussein and Abbas had been destroyed. So I saw the destruction, and also it was at that time forbidden to have the Arba'in under the regime of Saddam, as we know. So I'm very happy to be here back again and to see how lively it is, how well everything has been restored, and that the Arba'in is taking place, realizing that it's one of the largest gatherings in the world, maybe the largest. I'm very pleased to be here to experience it, also because it feels like, it feels so nice, peaceful, and everything works. I compare it to a big organism. Early on this week, I compared it to a brain, and every cell in the brain works, and together they make the spirit. There's none in the brain cells which is more than the other, and together they create the mind. Or you could say it's like a big organism with every detail, a tree with the leaves, with the roots, with the branches. Everything knows its place, everything works, everything can go its own way, and still in the end, it's harmony, it's organized, and it's peaceful. And that impressed me so much.
2: My name is Konstantin Mascher. I'm from Germany, and I'm the chairperson of the Oikos Foundation in Germany. It's my first time here in Karbala, and I'm deeply impressed of what I'm seeing here and what I'm experiencing here. It's very impressive to see the hospitality of the people. No matter where you go, you get something to eat,

0: you get something to drink and the people serve you. And I think this can be an example for the whole world. And I'm also very inspired by the dedication of the people to relive what Imam Hussein has lived through when he was slaughtered by his opponents. And my question is always, why doesn't the world know more about this happening, this event that is taking place here in Karbala? And I wish we could also talk more about the issues. What does this mean for the world and the conflicts we have in the world?
1: Assalamu alaikum and greetings to all the viewers. My name is Dr. Rebecca Masterton. I'm a lecturer in Islamic studies in London. This is, alhamdulillah, my 15th time in Karbala, but this is my first time for coming for Arbaeen. And again, it's amazing the effort that everybody has put in to this event. I know that many Iraqis have sacrificed a lot for the benefit of the Zawar. For example, they themselves, they go without electricity so that the Zawar can have electricity. We have had a lot of effort put in for food, for us to eat well here. But the important thing, I think, is, again, keeping alive the memory of what happened with Imam Hussein, alayhi salam. I think that we've seen over the last decade or so, with more media coming out that is telling the Muslim world about Karbala, this is forcing other Muslim groups to look at what happened. Why did you never tell us what happened to the grandson of the Holy Prophet? We also have Muslims in the world who don't even know who Imam Hussein is. They don't know who Sayyida Zainab is. So this is a great educational opportunity for us, and especially in this day and age where we have other kinds of Islam that are making a bad impression across the world. This is a path of love. The fifth Imam, Imam al-Baqir alayhi salam, he said, Islam is nothing but hub, is nothing but love and devotion. And this event here is a demonstration of people's love and devotion for the Imam and for humanity.
2: I'm David Müller, I'm from Germany. And I work as an advisor for members of parliament about the situation of religious group in Iraq and how they live together. Maybe the people who watch this know from media about the discussions in Europe and Germany about religion, about Muslims, about conflicts, about terrorists. So we have a crazy picture about religion in the world. I'm so thankful to be here in Karbala and to see millions of Muslims gathering peaceful, serving day and night, offering food, shelter, hospitality. And it's such an surprising picture that so many people are so peaceful together. And it's so important that we know this, that we hear from this story, that not everything we can see on political topics is what the normal daily believer life is. This is my main experience to say the life of believers is different than we sometimes see in media.
3: Assalamu alaikum. I'm Zahra Ali Sayed from Karachi, Pakistan. I've been coming to Karbala for past 10 years and this is my 25th visit to Karbala. But this is the first Arbaeen that I have experienced. And I believe that Arbaeen itself, it's a form of media, which means it has its own grammar, it has its own way of propagating messages. There are very prominent messages of Arbaeen, of unity, of compassion, of inclusivity. Absolutely love about Arbaeen is the generosity of people and its potential to influence the world. I think it has potential to heal the world. There's so much about Arbaeen that, and the people of Iraq and the pilgrims and their compassion and their passion that the world has not seen because of the discrimination of the media. But I believe through citizen journalism, things are changing and people are learning about the culture of Iraq, the traditions of Iraq, and the teachings of Ahlul Bayt, especially Imam Hussein alayhi salam.

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1: Alhamdulillahi Rabbil Alameen.
0: All praise belongs to Allah, Lord of all the worlds.
1: Ar-Rahman Ar-Rahim.
0: The All-Beneficent, the All-Merciful. Master of the day of retribution. You alone do we worship, and to you alone do we turn for help. Guide us on the straight path. The path of those whom you have blessed. Such as have not incurred your wrath, nor are astray.

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0: In the name of Allah, the All-Beneficent, the All-Merciful.
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0: All praise belongs to Allah, Lord of all the worlds.
1: Ar-Rahman Ar-Rahim.
0: The All-Beneficent, the All-Merciful. Master of the Day of Retribution.

You alone do we worship, and to you alone do we turn for help. Guide us on the straight path. The path of those whom you have blessed. Such as have not incurred your wrath, nor are astray.

0: For 60 years, Tanfoam has been part of the dreams, comfort, and lives of Tanzanians. Generations have changed, times have changed. But one thing has remained the same, the assurance of a good night's sleep. Today, this legacy of excellence has earned Tanfoam official recognition as a super brand. 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We trust it. It has raised generations. The people of Tanzania have spoken. There is only one mattress. Tanfoam. It supported our grandparents, and today their grandchildren still sleep on it.
1: أعوذ بالله من الشيطان اللعين الرجيم بسم الله الرحمن الرحيم الحمد لله

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Today, our topic is about Yahya in the words of Imam al-Husayn alayhi salam. One of the prophets that Imam al-Husayn mentioned while he was on his way to Karbala is Yahya alayhi salam. What did he say about Yahya? These are the words of Imam. He says, "Min hawan ad-dunya annahu yuqtalu Yahya ibn Zakariya wa yuhda ra'suhu ila baghiyatin min baghaya bani Israel." What does it mean? Min hawan ad-dunya, one of the lowest side of this world. Actually, this world is very low. And that is why it's called dunya. Ad-dunya min ad-dana'a. You know, there are six worlds that Allah created for all of us. Every human being must go through six worlds. And it's called Al-awalim sitta. Some people are still in the first world, waiting for their turn to be moved from first world to the second world. Some people are in the second world as we speak and waiting to be transferred to the third world. Some people are already in the third world, waiting to be transferred to the fourth world. Some people are waiting in the fourth world, waiting to be transferred to the fifth world. And the sixth world is still empty. Nobody is there. Why? Because that world, we all have to go there once together. 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You come one by one, right? But يوم القيامة, it's not one by one. 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All of them together will be brought to us, Allah said. One of these six worlds is called a dunya. Now, this dunya is called dunya.

Because ledana atiha, because of the lowest of this world. Now, what makes this world deni, the lowest one? Because every one of the six world, which is alam al arwah, alam al aslab, alam al arham, alam al shahada, and then alam al barzakh and alam al qiyamah. Of all these six, we are good creation of Allah, where we serve Allah to the best of our ability. The only world you sin is called this dunya. In alam al-dhar, mashallah, obedience, full obedience. Alam al-arham, alam al-aslab, alam al-barzakh, alam al-qiyamah. All of this world, we are good servant. The only one that we disobey Allah is in this world. That's what's called alam al-dana. Now, Imam Hussein alayhi salam, as he talks about this world, he says, min hawan al-dunya, one of the lowest side of this world, annahu yuqtalu Yahya ibn Zakariya. That Yahya ibn Zakariya, a prophet of many prophets of Allah, was killed unjustly. Yahya alayhi salam is one of the many prophets of Bani Israel who was killed unjustly. Now, and not only he was killed, Imam Hussein says, وَيُهْدَى رَأْسُهُ, and the head of Yahya was given to one woman who was considered one of the lowest of the women too. Now, can you imagine this great person, Prophet Yahya alayhi salam, he was murdered, not for any wrong that he did, but then his head was gifted to this woman who was the lowest one. If not this dunya, where would that happen? And Imam Hussein alayhi salam mentioned this in similarity, because Imam Hussein and Yahya, they have so many things in common, which, inshallah, in a few minutes, we will point those points. But before we go to talk about this great servant of Allah, Yahya, and his story from the Quran, one of the best way Quran teaches us is true stories. Quran has many ways to teach, but one of the best way is true stories. But the lesson to learn is this. When Quran tells us a story, Quran doesn't tell you so you can hear and laugh and smile and be amazed and that walk away. No, Quran doesn't tell you a story so you can cry and shed tears and walk away. No. Yeah, Quran, why do you tell us stories? Because in the Quran, there's a chapter called Suratul Qasas, with many stories Quran tells you. But the question is, why do you tell us stories? Because sometimes when we read novels, our point of reading it, because it's funny, it's interesting, right? Now, Quran, when you tell us stories, is it because it's funny? Or is it because it's interesting? What is it the reason? Allah said, I tell you why I tell the story. Number one, I said, we tell you the best of the stories you can ever find. نَحْنُ نَقُصُّ عَلَيْكَ أَحْسَنَ الْقَصَصِ. You can never find story anywhere like the Quran stories. Now, but those stories we tell you, it says, إِنَّ لَفِي قَصَصِهِمْ لَعِبْرَةٌ. The reason why we tell the stories, so you take a lesson out of it. That's the message. So when you read the Quran and you hear stories, it's not about, oh, it's so interesting, or it's about amazing, or it's so funny, and that's it. No. Quran said, take something out of it. Yeah, Quran, what can I take out of it? I said, in Quran, we tell you stories about the Ibadullah, good people. Learn how they became good and learn to become like them. We tell you stories about bad people, learn to know how did they do bad and stay away from them.

That's the story of the Quran. One of them is the story of Zakaria and his son Yahya alayhi salam. This great prophet called Yahya, his stories can be found in four surahs of Quran. Four surahs in the whole Quran talks about Yahya. But the word Yahya is mentioned in the entire Quran 5 times. But the stories of Yahya is mentioned in 4 surahs of the Quran. Number one, you find the story of Yahya in Surah Ali Imran. That's number one. Surah number two, you find the story of Yahya.

is mentioned in four surahs of the Quran. Number one, you find the story of Yahya in Surah Ali Imran. That's number one. Surah number two, you find the story of Yahya in Surah Al-An'am. Number three, you find the story of Yahya also in Surah Al-Anbiya. Number four, a story in Surah Maryam. These are four surahs that Allah Rabbul Alameen talks about Yahya alayhi salam. And tonight, we want to take at least five lessons from the story of this great servant of Allah called Yahya alayhi salam. Yahya alayhi salam, his father is a prophet known as Zakariya. Zakariya is one of the anbiya to Bani Israel. Zakariya alayhi salam was tested like the sunnah of Allah on the planet. So sometimes when you get tested, don't say, "Ya Allah, why me?" Because everybody is tested. Even prophets are tested. One of them, Yahya alayhi salam, Zakariya was tested before he has Yahya alayhi salam. What was the test of Zakariya? Zakariya alayhi salam wanted a child, but he was never granted it. The beginning of his life. And he prayed about it, asking Allah. So today, if you and I are looking for a child and doesn't happen to us, don't feel alone. Think about Zakariya alayhi salam. And not only that, learn what Zakariya did to end up having a child so you can also learn to do exactly what he did. And that's one of the lessons that Quran tells us. Zakariya alayhi salam, he married a woman who is sister of another prophet called Imran. In the Quran you have Surah Ali Imran. We have two Imrans in the Quran. One Imran is the father of Maryam. And the second Imran is the father of Musa alayhi salam. Good. Imran, the father of Maryam, his wife and the wife of Zakariya are sisters. And they both were tested with the same test. Lack of having child. The wife of Zakariya wanted a child. She never got. All right, until later on in her life. And then the wife of Imran also wanted a child. Didn't get until her last final of her life. She also got one. But the question is, what did they do to change, to get what they want? Quran tells you what they did. And that is one of the lessons. Right? So the Quran started with the surah Maryam. Kaf, ha, ya, ayn, sad. These are called huruful muqatta'at. Huruful muqatta'at, they vary in the Quran. Sometimes there is harful muqatta'a. It starts with one letter. Like kaf, sad. Sometimes two letters, ha, mim. Sometimes three, alif, la, mim. Sometimes four, alif, la, mim, ra. Sometimes like kaf, ha, ya, ayn, sad. And the list goes on. Now these letters, what do they mean? Do they have a meaning? Now you ask Arabs, ayyuh al-Arab, what is the meaning of kaf? There's no meaning. What's the meaning of sad? No meaning. Because in Arabic language, the smallest word to form is two. But kaf is one letter. Doesn't have a meaning. Any Arab you ask, what's the meaning of mim? Right? Now, if you add mim and noon, it becomes man. You say, okay, who? That's have a meaning. But just one letter doesn't have a meaning. But yeah, Quran, why did you start the surah kaf, just one letter? Why did you start Saad with one letter? What does he mean? And you know, one of the miracles of the Quran
is that the Holy Quran started with letters, and no Arab at the time of Rasulullah ever questioned that.

as if they felt this is something above their mind to prove that this is Mu'jiz of Quran. But generally, these letters, they have meaning to Ahlul Bayt alayhim as-salam. Allahumma salli ala Muhammad. The word kaf, ha, ya, ayn, sad, there is two tafsirs we're going to share tonight. Number one, tafsir al-zahiri. A tafsir al-zahiri, according to the mufassirin of Ahlul Bayt alayhim as-salam, they say the word kaf stands for Asma'ullah. Kaf stands for Al-Kafi. One of the names of Allah is Al-Kafi. Alaysa Allahu bikafin abda. Isn't Allah sufficient? Yes. Al-Kaf from the word kafin. Sufficient. What about the ha? Kaf, ha. What does it mean? Kaf, ha, ya, ayn, sad. They say the ha also stand for Allah subhanahu wa ta'ala. When you say Allah, you know, this is called one of the lataif, the name of Allah subhanahu wa ta'ala. You know, Allah, the word Allah, is the most amazing word you can ever find. Allah is alif, lam, lam, and ha. Good. Every word you take, it still means Allah. Allah, okay, is the name khasun li jalalatillahi subhanahu wa ta'ala. Good. Take the alif out. It becomes what? Lillahi ma fi samawati wal ard. Good. Take the lam out. It becomes lahu ma fi samawati wal ard. Take the other lam. Live with the ha. It says Allahu la ilaha illa hu. That ha is referred to Allah subhanahu wa ta'ala. So kaf, ha. Ya, what does it stand for? They say the ya is word from the word al-wali. The master, the leader. One of the names of Allah subhanahu wa ta'ala. Ayn, what does it stand for? They say ayn stand for ilmullah. Every knowledge is from Allah subhanahu wa ta'ala. Good. Then what happened? Sad, it says Sidqullah. The truth not of Allah. That is one tafsir. Good. There is another tafsir called Tafsir al-Batini, which also explain each letter of these words. Good. Kaf, what does it mean? Some scholars say the kaf stand for Karbala. Kaf stand for Karbala. Good. What about the ha? It says halakul itra. Killing of the Ahlul Bayt alayhim salam. What about the ya? The ya is Yazid la'natullahi alayhi. Ayn stand for what? Atashul Hussein yawm Ashura. Sad stand for what? Sabrul Hussein wa ashabu. That is what Kaf, Ha, Ya, Ayn, Sad stand for. Then immediately Allah said, Dhikru rahmati rabbika abdahu Zakariya. Allah started to talk about what? The rahmah of Allah. Dhikru rahmati rabbika. Allah subhanahu wa ta'ala, He is Arhamur Rahimeen. And one of the take-home message today is that we need to change our members and our Jummah khutbas when it comes to the way we teach. Today when you come to our madaris, when we talk about Allah is like a monster. Hellfire. Azab al-Qabr, right? Not only that, there is Munkar wa Nakir, right? All punishment, all scary stuff. Good. Go to the Christians, what do they say? They say, Jesus loves you.

all about love. So Islam is all about scary stuff? Where's the rahmah of Allah subhanahu wa ta'ala? While Islam and our Quran, the first ayah Allah started, Bismillahi ar-Rahman ar-Rahim. Even Mawlana Amir al-Mu'mineen salawatullahi wa salamu alayhi. Sallallahu alayhi. When he said dua kumail, what did he say? Allahumma inni as'aluka bi rahmatika allati wasi'at kulla shay. Today we want to limit the rahmah of Allah to its individual. No, he's going to go to Jannah. He's not going to. Right? He can get the mercy of Allah. He's going to go to hellfire. While Imam says, rahmatuka allati wasi'at kulla shay. That is Allah's rahmah. Now, here Allah talks as a dhikru rahmat rabbik, remembrance of your Lord's mercy. One of those mercy, abduhu Zakariya, his servant Zakariya alayhi salam. Idh nada rabbahu nida'an khafiya. Well, Zakariya called his Lord. When did all of this started? Zakariya alayhi salam, at some point he gave up that she's not going to have a child. But there was one day, as the whole story of Maryam alayhi salam, when everybody went to take care of Maryam, and then later on, Zakariya won. Because there was contest. After Maryam was born, many people came forward. They want to take care of Maryam. But then Allah subhanahu wa ta'ala asked them to contest. Anybody who wants to, come. They brought a bowl. Say, anybody who wants to take care of Maryam, put your pen in there. All right? If your pen goes in and comes out, that means you won. If a saint never comes out, that means you lost. Everybody came, including Zakariya too. This is the democracy in Islam. Zakariya said, I'm a prophet. Why would you cross that with me? I can take care of her. Go back. No, no, no. Say, okay, let's consider. If my name comes, I take care. If not, then somebody else. And later on, Zakariya's name came up. Now, after Zakariya started taking care of Maryam, one day, as he came to visit Maryam in the temple, he saw so many foods around her. Ya Maryam, anna laki hada. I didn't bring this. Where did you get this from? Where did all this food came from? Maryam alayhi salam, she responded, min indillah. Inna Allah yarzuqu man yasha bighayr hisab. This food that you see is from Allah. Allah sent me this food. Good. Zakariya alayhi salam, when he saw this, he was touched. That's when he started to make dua. Alright? And some ayahs, it says he called Allah subhanahu wa ta'ala. Iz nada rabbahu nida'an khafiya. Now, here, if you look at the lugha al-Arabiya, the word nada. An-nida in Arabic is to call someone with a loud voice. Khafiya can come from the word khafi or al-ikhfat. Either he called Allah in a low voice, but I said nada, right? So how can nada and khafiya come in the same word? Here is what the Mufassirin said. Khafiya ay bima'na al-khafa, not ikhfat. Meaning he calls upon Allah when he found himself in a private place. Ya Zakariya, why are you calling Allah? What do you think Allah can do for you? Say, I know Allah can still do something for me. The first lesson, brothers, we can learn is that don't ever underestimate the power of dua. Sometimes we say, I ask Allah in Karbala, I went to Umrah, I ask Allah in this place and that place, and still I never get the answer. One thing you have to understand, whenever you call Allah, bisharaitihi, all right, with the shuroot that is needed, Allah will always, always answer you. Al-Imam Amir al-Mu'mineen salawatullahi wa salamuhu alayhi. Allahumma salli ala Muhammad. In Nahj al-Balagha, he says, man u'tiya arba'an lam yuhram arba'in. Whoever is given four things, is he

or she will not be deprived from four. One of the four, من أعطي الدعاء لم يحرم الإجابة. If you are given the opportunity to sit down and make a dua, then you are guaranteed of acceptance. But sometimes you make dua and we still don't feel like Allah is going to answer us. That itself is a problem. أدعوا الله وأنتم موقنون بالإجابة. Ask Allah while you're certain that He will answer you. And not only that, dua is one of the things that Allah gave you as a power, as a tool to change Allah's decision that He wants you to change. You know, the decisions of Allah are two types. Some of them are unchangeable. Some of them are changeable. And He said, I gave you the power. You can change it if you want to. One of the things you cannot change, that He made a decision. For example, you cannot say, Ya Allah, I don't want to ever die. I'm going to make dua so you don't make me die. Allah said, no, this is unchangeable. Kullu nafsin dha'iqatul maut. I'm sorry, you can't change that with dua. Good. What can I change? Allah said, there are certain things I give you the power. You can change it. يَمْحُ اللَّهُ مَا يَشَاءُ وَيُثْبِتُ وَعِنْدَهُ أُمُّ الْكِتَابِ. I erase certain things. What can I do? Ya Allah, you gave me 60 years. Good, to live. Ya Allah, I want to make it 70. Can you change it? You say, yes, I can change it. I gave you 70 years. You want to reduce it to 40? You can do it too. I gave you that power. You want to change it more, less? You say, you can. Good. Allah subhanahu wa ta'ala, what is the tool that I can use to change some Allah's decision that He allowed me to change? One of them is dua. لا يرد القدر المبرم إلا الدعاء والصدقة. You get these two, brothers and sisters. Want to change something? Dua. Hadith of the Prophet, سلاح المؤمن الدعاء. The weapon that the mu'min has to fight, to defend himself, is dua. Zakaria knew that, right? Zakaria asked Allah, is نادى ربه نداء خفيا. قال رب إني وهن العظم مني. Ya Allah, my bones are not weakened. واشتعل الرأس شيبا. This is called in بلاغة الكناية. He's changing, he's using اشتعل. الاشتعال in Arabic is used for fire. When you set the fire and the flame comes up, it's called اشتعال. Zakaria alayhi salam said, washta'ala ar-ra'su shayba. My head is all flamed with gray hair. Indication that I'm too old. And then he says, Ya Allah, walam aku bi du'a'ika rabbi shaqiyya. I've never been tired of making dua. Never be tired of dua, brothers and sisters. Never say, oh, it's too much, I'm tired. No, never. But the right time that you say, I'm tired, maybe that's the moment your dua is about to be accepted. Zakaria asked Allah. He said, Ya Allah, I want to have a child. Habli dhurriyatan tayyiba. Ya Allah, I want children. What do you want them for? يَرِثُنِي وَيَرِثُ مِنْ آلِ يَعْقُوبِ وَجَعَلْهُ رَبِّي رَضِيًّا. 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While he was praying, the angel called him. Ya Zakaria, إن الله يبشرك بغلام اسمه يحيى. Allah is going to bless you with a child called يحيى. Ajib. The wife heard and she was amazed. How could it be? Because according to the Mufassirin, Zakaria alayhi salam, he was 77 years old at the time. 77 years old today, you got no business having kids, right? You're too old. Thinking about the Akhirah, right? Now, Zakaria alayhi salam, this is his first child at the age of 77. His wife could not believe this. And he says, وَمْرَأَتِي آقِرَةً. My wife

0: barren. She cannot be pregnant. I know that. She cannot.
1: Allahu
0: Akbar. What happened in the between?
1: Allah said, I'm going to tell you what I did. And one eye says, wa aslahna lahu zawja. We fixed the woman, his wife, so she can become pregnant.
0: That's the dua. When Zachariah was not even thinking he can have a baby because his wife is what? Barren. And him also is too old.
1: Allah said, we can fix everything at any time. And we fixed the wife of Zachariah.
0: She became pregnant.
1: Ya Allah, Zachariah eventually had a baby.
0: Ya Allah, what are you going to tell the baby? I said, watch, Ya Zachariah, you are not going to name him. I'm going to be the one to name him. That child, I name him.
1: The name is what? Yahya. You know, in the Quran, there are a few people Allah named them.
0: One of them, Yahya. One of them, Maryam. Salamullahi alayha. Right? So when here in the history, Allah named Hussein alayhi salam, don't be surprised. When you hear in the history, Allah named Imam al-Hassan, don't be surprised. Because Allah named Maryam, and Maryam is nowhere close to Hassan and Hussein.
1: And Yahya also the same thing. He was named by Allah subhanahu wa ta'ala. And he says, لَمْ نَجْعَلْ لَهُ مِنْ قَبْلُ سَمِيَّا. Nobody ever been named Yahya. He's the first one in the history.
0: Good. Yahya alayhi salam has so many features to learn. Number one, Yahya alayhi salam was only being carried in his mother's womb 6 months and not more than that. And guess what?
1: Imam al-Hussein was also 6 months pregnant. That's number one.
0: Number two, Yahya alayhi salam became a prophet before he was even born. He was in Alam al-Aslab, and Allah called him,
1: Ya Yahya, خذ الكتاب بقوة وآتيناه الحكم صبيا. So here, when you hear the history that some of our imams, Imam al-Jawad, Imam al-Hadi, became imam at the early age, don't be surprised if Allah gave this prophet Yahya alayhi salam before he was born, is Alam al-Aslab, before he was even conceived, Allah says, وَآتَيْنَاهُ الْحُكْمَ صَبِيًّا. We gave him the power, the leadership, while he was still a child.
0: Zachariah alayhi salam had a baby, and it's Yahya alayhi salam. Yahya alayhi salam grew up
1: between his father and mother.
0: Good. Yahya became a prophet.
1: But one thing, brothers and sisters, one of the lessons that Allah told Yahya alayhi salam things to do. There's no time to go into that. But one thing that I want to emphasize tonight, part of the lessons that Allah told him to do. It says, وَبَرًّا بِوَالِدَيْهِ. You're a prophet, right? Yes. You're نَبِيٌّ مِنْ أَنْبِيَاءِ اللَّهِ. Yes. But don't forget one thing. Being kind to your parents.
0: Never say, I'm a sheikh. I'm an alim. Right? I'm a doctor. I'm an engineer. I'm a professor. I'm this. So my dad is not a big deal.
1: No, it's a big deal. No matter what you earn in your life as a title, learn never ever to disrespect your parent. That's one of the take-home message.
0: Not just Yahya alayhi salam, even Isa alayhi salam, Allah told him, وَبَرًّا بِوَالِدَتِي.
1: Allah told me to be kind to my mother, Maryam alayhi salam. That's one of it.
0: Now, Yahya alayhi salam became a prophet. So his mission.
1: He lived at the time of one of the worst kings of the time. Yahya alayhi salam was ordered to strengthen and teach the book of Musa alayhi salam.
0: Yahya alayhi salam never had a book himself. Even though the Quran says, Ya khudh al-kitab biquwa. But he doesn't have his own book. The book here that Allah is talking about is Tawrat. Good. He lived at the time of a king
1: who a situation took place.
0: What was the situation?
1: The king fell in love with a woman he's not supposed to.
0: Haram, according to the teaching of the Torah. What was it? His niece

which is his sister's daughter. Khala, باللغة العربية. Good. He wanted to marry her. They fell in love. Nabi Allah Yahya said, no, it's haram in our book. You can't do that. They can say, no, come on. Can you do something about it? Then we can give you some bribe here and there. It'd be good to us or be good to you. Can you do something about it? Yahya said, no, I'm not. Yahya, come on. This is a king. I have all the power. I can change things. I can give you money. I can give you everything that you want. But just change this for me. Say, no, I'm sorry, I can't. The king insisted that unless he did what he want, Yahya alayhi salam stood on his ground. Never. The law of Allah must be applied to anyone, the king and to the lowest one. Yahya alayhi salam, what is he doing? If you want to call all of these, it's called Al-Amr bil Ma'ruf wa Nahi anil Munkar. And that's the same thing Imam Hussein did. He said, Inni lam akhruj asharran, wala bataran, wala mufsidan, wala zaliman, wa innama kharajtu li talab al-islah fi ummati jaddi. Uridu an a'mur bil ma'ruf wa anha anil munkar. The same thing what Yahya was doing was similar to what Imam Hussein stood for. Yahya said, never over my dead body. Yahya started speaking about it. This woman, who is also in love with the king, right? She also got hurt by this. So what do you want to do? She said, I'm hurt by what Yahya is doing. So what are you going to do? Eliminate him. Kill him. You want to kill Yahya? Say yes. That's the only thing you want? Say yes. The only day I will be happy if when I see the head of Yahya in front of me killed, that's the day that I will smile and be happy. What happened? I can say, consider it done. Look at how desire can take a person to that maqam. Sometimes, hubbul maqam. Sometimes, hubbul mal. Sometimes, hubbul shahwat. The entire Karbala, what happened? By killing Imam Hussein, you can put it in two words, hubbul dunya. Yazid wanted to stay as he is, the power one. Good. What happened? They finally, the king authorized to kill him, Yahya alayhi salam. Yahya alayhi salam was finally murdered. They brought the head to the king, and then the king took the head and gave it to her. The day she had the head of Yahya alayhi salam, Allahu Akbar. She was smiling and happy that Abdun min Ibadillah is murdered. That was the summary of the story of Yahya alayhi salam. Now, there are so many things after that, but the point of learning is this. As a mu'min, that's the take-home message from the story of Yahya alayhi salam. Never ever bend the rule of Allah for anyone, regardless of who they are. Sometimes you can come, somebody can come and say, oh, I'm this, I will give you this, I will buy you, I will bribe you, right? Sometimes we fall for it and say, okay, you bring it and then inshallah we get a deal with Allah later. Nabi Allah Sulaiman alayhi salam, he was about to be bought with money too. For whom? From Bilqis, right? بل أنتم بهديتكم تفرحون ما أعطاني ربي خير. Say, you want to bribe me with this gift? Say, take it back. What God gave me is much more than this. A mu'min should not bend his principle for anyone. That's the lesson of what? Yahya alayhi salam. Number two, never bend saying the truth, even if it's going to cost you whatever. Imam Hussein alayhi salam, that's the message. Amr bin Ma'ruf, regardless. Now, if you look at this, the similarity with Yahya and Imam Hussein alayhi salam. That's why Imam Hussein says, من هوان الدنيا أنه يقتل يحيى بن زكريا ويهدى رأسه إلى بغية من بغايا بني إسرائيل. Imam Hussein is similar, the same thing what happened. On the day of Ashura, the same thing. Yazid wanted similar to what the king of the time of Yahya wanted.

to surrender and change the rule of Allah for him. And Yahya stood on his ground not to bend anything for the sake of anyone. The same thing Imam Hussein. And Imam Hussein says similar thing. What he says, what? He says, إِنَّ الدَّعِيَّ ابْنَ الدَّعِيَّ كَدْ رَكَّزَ بَيْنَ اثْنَتَيْنِ بَيْنَ السِّلَّةِ وَالذِّلَّةِ وَهَيْهَاتُ مِنَّا الذِّلَّةِ يَعْبَ اللَّهُ لَنَا ذَلِكَ وَرَسُولَهُ. And what happened because of Amr bin Ma'ruf? On the day of Ashura, they murdered Imam Hussein alayhi salam. Because he wanted to establish Amr bin Ma'ruf. And now only that Bani Umayyah did the worst that history can ever remember. You know, among the Arab culture, in the battlefield, when you kill someone, they don't never take the heads outside the battlefield. They normally leave the head in the battlefield, huh? Imam Ali alayhi salam, when he killed Amr ibn Abdulwadd al-Amri, and they told him, what are you going to do, Ya Ali, with him? I said, nothing. He only brought the head to Imam to Rasulullah. Rasulullah, the job is done, right? He didn't take anything from the body of Umar, from the body of Amr ibn Abdulwadd al-Amri. The sister of Amr ibn Abdulwadd al-Amri, when she came and saw her brother was killed and nothing was taken from him, she says, "Man huwa qatilu akhi?" Who killed my brother? They say, Ali ibn Abi Talib. She said, "Wallahi inna qatil akhi kuf'un kareem." La'natullahi ala bani Umayya. This is how Imam Ali treated him. Kuffar, mushrikeen. But how did they treat the Ibn Rasulullah on the day of Ashura? As they killed Imam Hussein alayhi salam, they took everything from his holy body. Huh? One of the things they took is Amama of Rasulullah he was having. And then Aba of Rasulullah, Daqaba of Rasulullah, Zainab salamullahi alayha. When she came looking for the body of Imam Hussein alayhi salam, first she couldn't look at the body. Finally she found the body. She turned towards Medina. ومحمدا هذا حسين بالعرى مسلوب العمامة والردى. This is your Hussein. Which Hussein? مسلوب العمامة. They took the imama of Hussein. They took the Aba and Kaba of Aba Abdullah. Finally Shimr ibn Dhil Jawsh لعنة الله عليه. He came to see if he can find something. There was nothing to be found except the ring of Aba Abdullah. So what happened? He tried to take the ring, but the blood and the sand couldn't allow him to do that. So finally he cut the finger of Aba Abdullah so he can get to that ring. And then finally they cut the head of Aba Abdullah. And then they took that head from where? From the land of Karbala and to Kufa, and then from Kufa to where? And to Sham. And when they got to Sham, they put the head of Imam Hussein in front of Yazid. He was having a stick, hitting the limbs of Aba Abdullah al-Hussein. At that moment, one of the Christians who were there, he said, "Da'ak ya Yazid, stop what you're doing. فَإِنِّي رَأَيْتُ رَسُولَ اللَّهِ يُقَبِّلُ هَذَا إِلَى الشَّفَتَيْنِ." 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

0: relying on defense when it comes to the World Cup finals. They haven't had a
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0: All praise belongs to Allah, Lord of all the worlds.
1: Ar-Rahman Ar-Rahim.
0: The All-Beneficent, the All-Merciful. Master of the day of retribution. You alone do we worship, and to you alone do we turn for help. Guide us on the straight path. 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
0: The All-Beneficent, the All-Merciful. Master of the day of retribution. You alone do we worship, and to you alone do we turn for help. Guide us on the straight path. The path of those whom you have blessed. Such as have not incurred your wrath nor are astray.

For 60 years, Tanfoam has been part of the dreams, comfort, and lives of Tanzanians. Generations have changed, times have changed. But one thing has remained the same, the assurance of a good night's sleep. Today, this legacy of excellence has earned Tanfoam official recognition as a super brand. From cities to villages, Tanfoam is ours. We trust it. It has raised generations. The people of Tanzania have spoken. There is only one mattress. Tanfoam. It supported our grandparents, and today their grandchildren still sleep on it.

جهنم وبئس المصير إذا ألقوا فيها سمعوا لها شهيقا وهي تفور.

These verses state that those who disbelieve after seeing God's ample proofs are destined for a wretched abode in hellfire. They will be cast into a terrifying pit which rages with a dreadful sound as it draws the disbelievers into its depths. As groups are thrown into it, the angels who are its keepers will ask them if a warner had come to them. The disbelievers on that day will make three confessions. First of which is mentioned in verse 9, that they were warned by Allah's messengers, but they rejected the message and the messenger. Guidance is indeed a blessing from Allah subhanahu wa ta'ala, and as I reflect on the above verses, what comes to my mind is, how many such messages have I heard in my life? At home, madrasa, majlises, social media, etc. But has it landed in my heart? Has my mind accepted it? There are chances that I've acknowledged that, yes, I'm in the wrong, but have I taken any step to make a change, or am I still stuck on the thought that tomorrow is another day? If we are not mindful and do not respond to the truth with humility and awareness, we will, God forbid, be counted as amongst those who are thrown into the hellfire and filled with regret on the day of judgment, when it will make no difference then. I seek refuge from Allah from such an evil end. Wassalamu alaikum wa rahmatullahi wa barakatuh.

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Majlis, I would like to welcome the President of Africa Federation, Brother Amin Nasser Sahab, who's come yesterday. May Allah subhanahu wa ta'ala protect the entire community and mu'mineen living in Africa, inshallah. I started this topic yesterday and I want to continue today about the concept of jahala and dalala, these two words that have been used in the Holy Quran and also in the hadith, in ziyarat, in many, many places. Jahala is ignorance and dalala, like waladdallin, from the same word, misguidance. I want my audience to please pay attention to the two concepts that I'm going to try and explain today. These are very important to understand. Sometimes what comes to the minds of the religious people is that the people who are not religious are ignorant and they are misguided. They're astray. People who don't follow Islam or people who do not follow tashayyu. Sometimes even religious people can be jahil and can also be misguided. I hope people understand the concept. And I'm going to explain that today. So even religious people, so you'll have person with a long beard, person. So although the Daesh appears to be religious, the Taliban appear to be religious. They are very good in prayers. They do the five daily prayers. Not only do the five daily prayers, they do it in Jamaat. They even do Nafila, Mustahabbat. They have beards, but you will find them that they have fallen apart from the greatest of the personalities. And it doesn't just happen in history. All Shia fuqaha have given a fatwa that, you know, these are the najasat, and one of them is kafir, and one amongst them are three groups of Muslims. Appears to be only three groups. The Nasibis, the Kharijis, and the Ghalis. Ghulat, Nawasib, Khawarij. Khawarij is a plural of Khariji. Nawasib, plural of Nasibi.
and Ulat, plural of Ghali. Ghali, the ones who believe that the Imams are God. You look at the Risala Amaliya, they say that not every Ghali is Kafir and Najis, but the ones who believe that they are gods or they're equal to Allah subhanahu wa ta'ala, they are Najis, they are Kafir, because they've denied Tawheed. Nawasib, the ones who hate the Ahlul Bayt, they have hatred or animosity or some dislikeness towards Ahlul Bayt alayhi salam. Khawarij, anyone? The ones who do khuruj, they rise against the Ahlul Bayt. Does everyone understand the three concepts? The ones who rise against the Ahlul Bayt, they do khuruj, they fight, they go to battle against the Ahlul Bayt alayhi salam. So although they may be praying, they may be fasting, they may be doing all of the obligations, but they're still najis. Khawarij, anyone who goes to battle against Ahlul Bayt alayhi salam. I'm not going to count how many men, women went to the battle. It's a concept of the Shia. All the Shia fuqaha have ijma, they have ittifaq on this. Let me give you an example. Anyone heard of Khawarij from the time of Amir al-Mu'mineen alayhi salam? The battle of Nahrawan happened against them. So Khawarij are the ones, you know, all the people who rise against the Ahlul Bayt alayhi salam. Now in Siffin, Khawarij were in the army of Amir al-Mu'mineen. And then they said, Ya Ali, Muawiyah has Quran on the javelins, on the safirs. Stop. He said, if he believed in Quran, why would he fight against me? Still, I do not have everyone. If he truly believed in Quran, this is Quran al-Samit, this is the silent Quran. Anal Quran al-Natiq. I am the talking Quran. If Muawiyah really believed in Quran, he would not be fighting against me. They said, Ya Ali Akfarta, you're kafir. The Holy Prophet is saying, Ali is kulli iman. And the Khawarij are saying that he is. I'm openly, very openly saying these words so our children understand. Sometimes, you know, from our member, we will cross those words out and then say those things. I'm openly discussing these concepts. So they said, Ya Ali Akfarta. And then they started their own army. 10,000 people went together. They all had beards, prayed, fasted. And they started a whole army. And they said, we will kill Ali because he's kafir. This is true. Unhone kaha Ali kafir ho gaye, unka qatl karenge, unke khilaf khuruj karenge. Please everyone pay attention. They were preparing in the plains of Nahrawan, near Nahrawan. So the battle happened in Nahrawan. That's why it's called Battle of Nahrawan. Like the Battle of Uhud is called Uhud because it happened there. On their way, they had a garden of date trees. And one of the branches of the date tree was hanging into the street or the passing area. And a date dropped in the street. One of the Khawarij picked it up and put it in the mouth. The other one said, did you get the permission from the owner of the garden? He said, no. He said, then this is ghasbi. Please pay attention. He said, this is ghasbi. This is usurped. This is haram. He took it out. He said, astaghfirullah rabbi wa atubu ilayh. The same man is saying, Ali is kafir. Majma sunega, bardasht karega meri itni sakht baatein. 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Apparently, bada religious aadmi hai. Can you find the owner of the garden so I can go and apologize? I returned it. I accidentally put it in my mouth. I didn't get your permission. Do you forgive me? He said, yes. You know, Amir al-Mu'mineen, look at the books of our scholars, Maraje. Shaheed Adil Khamenei mentioned this story. 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

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So the person said, I want an apology from the man who owns the garden. Do you forgive me? I returned the date, but I put it in my mouth. Yeah, I forgive you. The same group got together and the battle hasn't started against Amir al-Mu'mineen. So they saw a man is taking his wife on a donkey. Hazrat Khabbab ibn Irat, radiyallahu anhu, one of the companions of Amir al-Mu'mineen, Shia. So he was taking his wife who was expecting. She was about to give birth. So he was taking her to Kufa so she can have some female doctor or a midwife who could help give birth. They're on their way and these Khawarij, they stop him. He said, where are you going? He said, I'm going to Kufa. Why? He said, my wife is expecting. He said, do you follow Ali or not? He realized these are Khawarij. So taqiyya is permissible in the Shia world. Is it not? To save your life, you can do taqiyya. He said, no, I don't follow Ali ibn Abi Talib. He said, are you sure? He said, yes. He said, then curse him. He said, listen, I don't follow Ali, but I will not curse him. He said, then you follow Ali. You're a Shia. He said, no, I'm not a Shia. But I will not curse Ali. So they killed him in front of his wife, took off his neck, and then they asked the wife, when they had already killed Khabbab ibn Irat, now tell us, are you Shia or not? She said, I'm not Shia. They said, then curse Ali. She said, I will not either. You see, she was greater than her husband because she saw the destiny of her husband and still continued to follow Ali ibn Abi Talib with the love. You know, you have ladies like that. They killed her. I mean, Rumi describes, you know, this in Nahjul Balagha. They killed her, then they ripped her womb open. They took out the baby, who Mawla names Abdullah ibn Khabbab ibn Irat. And they both buried next to Hazrat Kumail ibn Ziyad al-Nakhai in Kufa. And then they took off the neck of the baby. Why? Because the parents were Shia. Did you just see? The people were so religious. They all had beards. They prayed Jamaat. They read Quran. They did not eat a ghasbi date. And yet, they had no regret of killing another human being. Do you know the story of Hazrat Idris, Nabi Idris alayhi salam? Anyone? Hazrat Idris, you know why he became angry with his people? Because the king had killed one man. Hazrat Idris went to the mountain and said, oh Allah, I will not guide these people. They've killed one man. And Daesh, Taliban, Saddam, you can't even count. Millions have been killed. Khawarij, Banu Umayyah. When they asked Muhammad ibn Taymiyyah, yesterday I mentioned him. Does anyone remember Ibn Taymiyyah? Yes. If you don't, it's still good. You know, if you keep your mind clear of dirty names. So they asked him, who was worse, Yazid or Mukhtar? Anyone heard of Mukhtar? Hazrat Mukhtar ibn Abi Ubaidah Thaqafi, Bani Thaqif. So they asked him, who was worse? He said, Mukhtar was worse. They said, why? He said, because Yazid only killed 72. Mukhtar killed 16,000. So Mukhtar is worse. Can you imagine? Sometimes a life doesn't matter to them, or sometimes a life of Ahlul Bayt and Ashab. You know, you tell a Sahaba, what about Habib ibn Mudahir, Muslim ibn Usada, Hani ibn Urwa? Were they not companions? Never ever be tricked by people who say, I am religious and I'm telling you.
Shaitan was very

For 60 years, Tanfoam has been part of the dreams, comfort, and lives of Tanzanians. Generations have changed, times have changed. But one thing has remained the same, the assurance of a good night's sleep. Today, this legacy of excellence has earned Tanfoam official recognition as a super brand. From cities to villages, Tanfoam is ours. We trust it. It has raised generations. The people of Tanzania have spoken. There is only one mattress. Tanfoam. It supported our grandparents, and today their grandchildren still sleep on it.

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0: 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We trust it. 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There is only one mattress. Tanfoam. It supported our grandparents, and today their grandchildren still sleep on it.
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1: هجب فقط هجب الهي لهبر سيد خامنائي هجب فقط هجب

0: Imam Hussein, when he asks his brother to go, he tells him, "Irkab binafsi anta ya akhi." May my life be sacrificed for you. For him to say that to Al-Abbas is not something I can describe to you. The depth of it, the greatness of it.
1: He took the water to drink himself, but then he threw it. But it's not difficult to imagine that when he looked at water, the face of Ruqayya or Sakina probably came up. Or the face of Hussein.
2: All of us face these daily Karbala moments where we have to choose between something that's right and something that's wrong. And for most people, they're very difficult moments. Very few people easily choose immediately what is right.
3: حين يقول وعن إمام صادق اليقين أنا ما أقاتل عن أخي لأنه إمام صادق في دعواه.
4: Every year in the 10 days of Muharram, as we commemorate the saga of Ashura and the tragedy of Imam Hussein, we also remember the tragic story of his courageous brother, Abu al-Fadl al-Abbas. His valor and his steadfastness in defending his Imam and his brother until his dying end inspires us till today. In this documentary, we seek to understand Al-Abbas ibn Ali in a new light, his life story, his faith in Allah, and his undying love for his brother and master, Imam al-Hussein.

0: In order to appreciate the lofty status of Abu al-Fadl al-Abbas, we have to go to the very beginning, to before his blessed birth. It is narrated that many years after the martyrdom of Sayyidah Fatima alayhi salam, Imam Amir al-Mu'mineen alayhi salam approached his brother Aqil, who was renowned for his knowledge of the genealogy of the Arabs. The Imam went to him with a request. He said to him, اخطب لي امرأة ولدتها الفحولة من العرب. O Aqil, find me a woman who hails from a tribe that is known for its valor and its courage. Aqil asked, وما تصنع بها يا أمير المؤمنين? What do you want with such a woman, O Ali? To which the Imam عليه السلام responded, حتى أرزق منها ولد أدخره ليوم الشدة. So that I can be blessed with a child that I can preserve for the day of distress. Imam Ali ibn Abi Talib عليه السلام, in this way, he planned for the day of Ashura. He wanted this blessed child to represent him on the day of Ashura. And hence, Abu al-Fadl al-Abbas was born from this blessed union. His father was none other than the commander of the faithful, Ali ibn Abi Talib, who was known for his unwavering faith and his devotion to Islam. And his mother was Fatima bint Hizam al-Kilabiyya, who was known for her exceptional character, her piety and devotion. Al-Abbas was raised by these towering personalities. He was raised by his father Ali, as well as his mother Ummul Banin. He was mentored by his elder brothers, Imam al-Hassan and Imam al-Hussein. And hence you find that Al-Abbas alayhi salam was mentored by three imams. He was the product of the discipline of three infallibles.
1: Imam Ali had heard about the tragedy of Karbala and what a difficult day would await his son Imam Hussein. Therefore, being a compassionate father and being a responsible imam and leader, he wanted to make sure that when his beloved Hussein goes to Karbala, he has a brother whom he could rely on. Imam Ali ibn Abi Talib alayhi salam, to achieve this, he approaches his older brother Aqil. He tells him, Aqil, you are familiar with Arab tribes, with their characteristics, their background, their qualities. I want you to make a recommendation for me. Introduce me to a family known for their nobility, known for their courage, known for their loyalty. Aqil makes an excellent recommendation to Imam Ali alayhi salam. He tells him, yes, I am aware of an excellent family. This is the family of Banu Kilab. This family is known for nobility. This family is known for its courage, for its loyalty. And so he tells Imam Ali ibn Abi Talib alayhi salam, this man by the name of Hazam, who is the father of Ummul Banin, I recommend this family. And Imam Ali ibn Abi Talib alayhi salam marries Fatima, the daughter of Hazam. The first fruit of this marriage between Imam Ali alayhi salam and Lady Ummul Banin was Al-Abbas. When he was born, Imam Ali ibn Abi Talib alayhi salam was joyous. Allah subhanahu wa ta'ala now granted him the son who would be the foremost defender of Imam Hussein alayhi salam in Karbala.
2: As far as the name of Abbas is concerned, we have the surah called Abasa, which means frowning. But frowning can be in a negative sense, but frowning can also be an expression of somebody who is at a higher level, a position of authority where people take that person seriously. He was a very courageous person, very strong physically, but even that reflected in how people would interact with him. They would look at him with a person who is in the position of authority. When you look at his kunya, the title, Abu al-Fadl, Abbas himself, his second son was called

0: Fadl. The first one was Ubaydullah. That kunya of Abu al-Fadl really fitted the personality of Abbas, because Fadl means virtue and excellence. So he is a person who has the fadail. And indeed in Karbala, if there is anyone after Hussein ibn Ali on that level of fadail, it was Abbas bin Ali.
1: One day, Imam Ali alayhi salam did something strange that caught the attention of Umm al-Baneen, the mother of Al-Abbas. She noticed that Imam Ali alayhi salam kissed the two hands of Al-Abbas when he was an infant. Then the Imam cried. She told him, "Oh Ali, what makes you cry? When you embrace your infant, you should be happy. You should be joyful." He told her, "I am crying because you see these two beautiful hands? They will be cut. They will be amputated. That's why I'm crying."

0: Deep in the heart of Italy, in the shadow of the Vatican, a group of priests dedicate their lives to studying Islam in an effort to find common ground between Christianity and Islam. Father Christopher Clohessy is one of these priests who has found an admirable dedication, the Ahlul Bayt. After writing an in-depth book about the life of Sayyida Zainab, he recently published a comprehensive work on the life of Abu al-Fadl al-Abbas.
1: All important politico-religious figures, that is, deeply religious figures who also play a political or military role, all of them end up with a great deal of hagiography built around them. This is a trend in Christianity as well. I don't think they're harmful because they inspire popular devotion and piety, and they inspire a certain heroism in people. All of us face these daily Karbala moments where we have to choose between something that's right and something that's wrong. And for most people, they're very difficult moments. Very few people easily choose immediately what is right. We need inspiration for those difficult ethical choices. The way that Abbas's fetching of water and his death is told in the earliest texts, starting with Abu Mikhnaf, and how the stories are told in popular settings now are not the same thing. There's no harm in that because we tell the story in the Christian faith of the death of Jesus, and we have all kinds of embellishments that we've added over centuries to add to the story, because a story is meant to be embellished. It's meant to contain not just the facts, but all kinds of details that carry the facts.
2: So Father Clohessy, I think the question that's on everyone's mind is, what inspired a Catholic priest to author a book on the life of Al-Abbas?
1: We're sitting at this moment in the library of the Pontifical Institute for Arabic and Islamic Studies in Rome. This is a Vatican institute, a Vatican university, which provides an academic study of the Arabic language and of Islam, not to go and convert Muslims, that's not our interest at all, but in order to engage in an academic dialogue with Islam, a dialogue that goes beyond just the normal things people talk about. It's meant to be, the dialogue we promote is a wholehearted, carefully thought out academic dialogue, and for that reason we insist that our students here learn classical Arabic and read the Arabic sources, Islamic sources, in their original language. And I was doing what I was calling a Christological examination of Hussein, so examining al-Hussein through the Christian Christology, the Christian understanding of Jesus. Somebody years ago in London said to me, you should write about al-Abbas. And I'd read about Al-Abbas, I knew bits and pieces, but I thought, oh, that's going to be really difficult because there's plenty of stuff, you know, in the sources about Hussein, but I wasn't so sure about Al-Abbas. But I did it anyway, and I'm delighted that I did, and the sources aren't huge, certainly. I think there's one famous hadith, really, and then some historical text. But I was inspired to research, and as I researched, I became

0: or fascinated by this soldier who was who mixed humility and heroism so easily. And those are two very difficult things to mix, to be heroic and humble about it. His life is known to us in fragments. They're big chunks where we just don't have the information. And then he comes to life in the days preceding Karbala.
1: So after spending, you know, months and even years studying the life of Al-Abbas alayhi salam, is there any particular story that stands out, that resonates deeply with you, that you'd like to share?
0: The days leading up to Karbala are very important. It's the negotiations that he goes into, which are quite furtive. So he is sent by his brother to find out what the enemy's doing. He encounters them and they lay before him the bare bones of what's happening. In some texts, he then says to them, just wait now. Let me go back to Al-Hussein and explain to him what the situation is. He goes back to Al-Hussein. Very clearly, Al-Hussein says, we want time to pray Quran. That's not the reason that Al-Abbas gives to the enemy, because almost certainly he knows that the enemy have got no interest in the Quran at this stage, and nor have they any interest in Al-Hussein reciting Quran. So he goes back and says, we want to think over your proposal. But it's the skilled diplomat who Al-Abbas is, who understands that prayer and Quranic recitation are not high on the priorities of this enemy. Our pondering their proposals would be a much higher thing for them. And so he basically says to them, we want to think about what you've said, where in fact it's for Quranic recitation and for prayer through the night that Al-Hussein has sought this. And I think at that moment he is the skilled diplomat who reads carefully his enemy and knows exactly how they're going to respond. And so of his own volition, he changes what Al-Hussein has asked and asks something else which he knows is going to succeed. That is real skill. And I love that moment because they are completely fooled by him and they give him the night and off they go. And a number of Sunni authors say that the Quranic recitation sounded like a beehive. There was this buzzing noise from Al-Hussein's camp all night. It was the sound of Quran being recited.
1: If you had the opportunity to meet Al-Abbas alayhi salam face to face, what would you say to him? Are there any questions that you would want to ask him?
0: I would thank him because I think that he's offered to the world a model of humility and of selflessness that is rare, truly rare. To find people who are utterly selfless, they exist among us. In every faith are the saints who exist, but we don't see them often. And he offers through his life a model of how ego shouldn't dominate and doesn't have to dominate, and it doesn't detract from your heroism, your bravery, your nobility, not to be egotistical in any way at all. In fact, it makes you a more attractive person. I would thank him for that.
1: How did the martyrdom of Imam Ali ibn Abi Talib impact Abul Fadl al-Abbas?
0: Ali was murdered in the masjid when Abbas was about 15 years old. The tragedy for al-Abbas at that moment was that he loses his father, he's then going to lose his brother Hassan, with whom he goes to live, and he's then going to lose his brother Al-Hussein, with whom he goes to live. And so there's a series of being orphaned as a very young man, which he has to undergo, starting with his father Ali, until finally he himself is going to die with his half-brother Al-Hussein. So quite clearly, in the same way that we have to ask about the impact upon Al-Hassan and Al-Hussein and Zainab in terms of some of the incidents that took place after the Prophet's death, when they were still very young children but nonetheless present, so we have to suggest that this must have had a psychological influence on Al-Abbas and certainly added to the ferocity with which he gave such loyalty and following to his brother Al-Hussein.
2: Sometime after the martyrdom of Imam Ali alayhi salam, we assume probably during the era of Imam Al-Hassan alayhi salam, Abu al-Fadl al-Abbas got married. He married a noble lady from the clan of Bani Hashim. His wife was As-Sayyida Lubaba. She was the daughter of Ubaydullah ibn Abbas. Abbas, the uncle of the Prophet sallallahu alayhi wa alayhi, had a son by the name of Ubaydullah. Ubaydullah was known to be a noble man, and he had a very close relationship with Imam Ali alayhi salam. Abu al-Fadl al-Abbas marries his daughter, As-Sayyida Lubaba. Her family grew up in Yemen, and her family was traumatized by the evil men of Muawiyah in Yemen. Muawiyah sent an evil army commander by the name of Busr ibn Arta'ah. He invaded many Yemeni villages, and then he invaded the village

of this family, of Sayyida Lubaba. And he mercilessly killed two of her brothers. He massacred them. So she grew up in such a traumatic environment. Yet she was a lady of nobility, a lady of honor, a lady of dignity from the Bani Hashim. That is the wife that Abu al-Fadl Abbas chose for himself. And several reports indicate that he took her to Karbala, and she was amongst the ladies in Karbala who witnessed all these tragedies, yet she never lost her patience. Numerous reports indicate that they had several children, such as Al-Fadl and several other children.

Some of them became shuhada in Karbala, they were martyred. Some of them lived to be scholars. Al-Imam al-Baqir alayhi salam, Al-Imam al-Sadiq alayhi salam, sometimes when they would see the children of Abu al-Fadl Abbas alayhi salam, they would cry because they would remember their great uncle and the sacrifices of their uncle.

When Imam al-Hasan al-Mujtaba, peace be upon him, was martyred, a tragedy happened before his burial. Imam Hussein, Abu al-Fadl Abbas, and other members of Bani Hashim took the body, the casket of Imam al-Hasan, to go to the Prophet's grave, to seek the blessings of the Prophet's grave before burying him. But then Marwan ibn al-Hakim, this evil Umayyad man, and Aisha, the wife of the Prophet sallallahu alaihi wa'alihi, they stopped Imam Hussein and his brothers and the members of Bani Hashim from proceeding forward. And Aisha famously stated, "I don't want you to bury someone here whom I don't like." And Marwan, he threatened. He said, "We are going to fight with you. You are not allowed to enter this place." Abu al-Fadl al-Abbas was monitoring. And you can imagine, he's a warrior and he's losing patience over here. So it seems that he wanted to take action. But Imam al-Hussein alayhi salam had to remind him to be patient. "My dear brother, we have to uphold the wasiyyah, the will of our brother Hassan. Our brother Hassan willed that not a single drop of blood should be spilled in his funeral." Marwan's father al-Hakim, the Prophet, exiled him from Medina. That's how evil he was. So it seems that he wanted to seek revenge. So they shot the body of Imam al-Hasan with arrows. Abu al-Fadl al-Abbas was seeing all of that. And you can imagine how he was raging and fuming to see that. But he honored the wasiyah of his elder brother al-Hasan, and they avoided a battle and a war at the funeral of Imam al-Hasan.

Abbas is the symbol of love and self-sacrifice. He's the exemplar of chivalry, sincerity, and nobility. And he's the embodiment of valor and courage. On the day of Ashura, Al-Abbas alayhi salam played three important roles. The first was that he was Hamilu Liwa al-Husayn. He was the standard bearer of the army of Imam al-Husayn. And this is a responsibility that is only given to the bravest, because if the standard bearer falls, the entire army is demoralized. And Imam al-Husayn alayhi salam only trusted Al-Abbas alayhi salam to play this role. The second role of Al-Abbas was that he was the water bearer. In fact, this was one of the honorific titles of Al-Abbas. He was known as Abu al-Qirba, which literally means the water bearer. Even though he was thirsty on the day of Ashura, not once did he complain about his thirst. He was only concerned about the thirst of Imam al-Husayn and the thirst of the women and the children. The third role that Al-Abbas played on the day of Ashura was he was a motivator for the other companions. When the battle reached its climax and the death toll was rising on the day of Ashura, Al-Abbas summoned his own brothers, Abdullah, Ja'far, and Uthman. And he said to them, تَقَدَّمُوا بِنَفْسِي أَنْتُمْ. He said to them, go forward. فَحَامُوا عَنْ سَيِّدِكُمْ. Defend your leader. حَتَّى تَمُوتُوا دُونَ. Defend your leader until you die at his service. Al-Abbas

alayhi salam never argued with Imam al-Husayn. He never walked in front of him. He never raised his voice in the presence of his brother. In fact, he did not draw his sword on the day of Ashura simply because he was not given permission to do so by his Imam.

0: Although the term is youths of Banu Hashim, I'm sure, you know, Abbas would be the leader in the group. Imam told them that you don't come in, you stay outside. If things are okay, my voice would be normal. But if I sense danger to my life, I'll be starting, you know, talking in a louder voice, and that would be a signal that you come in. Walid basically read the instructions of Yazid, asking that Hussein bin Ali pledge allegiance, otherwise send his head to me. And Hussein ibn Ali, this is the very important point in the story of Karbala, didn't want to initiate hostilities. Ali's son did not start hostilities. He only took defensive, you know, mode. And that's where he actually gives his famous words, where he says, I cannot pledge allegiance to Yazid, because I come from this noble family, the family of the prophets, and Yazid comes from a very, you know, evil character. So a person like me cannot pledge allegiance to a person like Yazid. But he uttered these words loud, and that was an indication to the youths of Banu Hashim that they need to come in. So they came in with their swords, you know, up, and they protected Imam Hussein alayhi salam to come safely back to home.
1: So Al-Abbas alayhi salam is known as the protector of the women and the children of Imam Hussein alayhi salam. But he didn't only play that role on the day of Ashura. How did he protect the women and the children on that long journey from Medina to Mecca, from Mecca to Karbala?
2: Al-Abbas at the time of Karbala was probably around the age of 34. So he was now an adult soldier. He is one of the people who is listed by the text, such as Tabari, as those who left with Al-Hussein. So he takes the women and the children against the protests of people like Ibn Abbas, who tried to persuade him, at least don't take the woman with you, because they're going to suffer the same horrors as other women have had to suffer seeing their loved ones die. But Al-Hussein is determined that his wives and his children go with him, and also his sister Zainab. So quite clearly, Al-Abbas, as part of that group of 70, plays a military role even on the way to Karbala. But in fact, his role is more highlighted by those few days before the battle, when the water has been cut off and he is commissioned to perform a number of heroic tasks by his brother, that his service of the whole group becomes more apparent. So while we understand that he would have played a military role in guarding the caravan, it's when they begin to encounter the enemy and certain factors have to come into play and certain actions have to be taken, that's the moment that Al-Abbas begins to become the lion that he really is.
1: One of the primary roles that Al-Abbas alayhi salam played on the day of Ashura was fetching water for the camp of Imam al-Hussein alayhi salam. How many times did he attempt to retrieve water? Was he successful on some of those attempts? Can you kind of walk us through the role that he played in retrieving water from the Euphrates?
2: The question of Al-Abbas retrieving water is a fascinating question, because it is difficult to pinpoint the exactitudes. If the water was cut off around the third or fourth perhaps of Muharram, I can't believe that the seventh would have been the first attempt to get to a water source, nor do I believe that it would have been the only attempt to get to a water source. So the question is, how many times did they go for water and how many times did Al-Abbas go for water? There's a more contemporary Maqtal, which suggests the seventh, but according to the earliest text, that is Abu Mikhnaf and those who transmit from him, it was on the ninth, almost certainly, that Al-Abbas went for water in between a number of other missions that he had on that day. Almost certainly on that day, Al-Abbas goes to fetch water, although he is not the standard bearer of that little excursion. Somebody else carries the standard, and Al-Abbas is one of the group. And he's not even the primary spokesman of that group. It is only at the end, when the group is challenged militarily, that Al-Abbas leads the attack against the group and successfully brings back water to the women and the children, to the whole camp. So he's not killed. So the traditional accounts, as they are told in the Majalis, for example, And the earliest accounts, as we find them in Abu Mikhnaf and the later Sunni transmitters from him, they don't quite match.

0: But I'm not sure that we have to reject any of the opinions. I think that there is a perfectly good way of putting all of these narratives together and saying, yes, certainly there were a number of attempts to go for water. And finally, Al-Abbas died with Al-Hussein trying to get water towards the end of the Battle of Karbala.
1: لما قال الحسين عليه السلام لأخيه يا أخي اطلب ماء لهؤلاء الأطفال وهؤلاء النسوة فبالتالي لما وصلوا إلى المشرعة هو ارتجس لا أرهب الموت إذا الموت رقى حتى أوارى في المصاليت لقى نفسي لنفس المصطفى الطهر 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
2: Many people might not know this, but there is a familial connection between Shimr and Al-Abbas. Al-Abbas was offered amnesty by Shimr on one occasion. Can you speak to us about how Al-Abbas reacted to that offer of amnesty by one of the most vicious enemies of Imam al-Hussein?
0: There were two offers of amnesty. One was Shimr himself, off his own bat. For a variety of reasons, but partly perhaps because he himself was sadly related to al-Banin distantly. And he offered his personal promise of being freed and escorted off the battlefield, not to al-Hussein, but to al-Hussein's four half-brothers, that is al-Abbas and his three brothers. And al-Abbas, in almost all the texts, is the primary spokesman and rejects this outright. There was a second offer that was not from him, but that Ibn Ziyad was persuaded to write by somebody else who was also a relation of al-Banin and wanted to save his family members. Ibn Ziyad quite happily writes this and says, certainly you can get this amnesty for them. And so somebody, either Shimr himself or more likely somebody else, brings a letter signed by Ibn Ziyad, the governor, offering amnesty once again to the four brothers, but not to al-Hussein. So both these offers arrive close together. In some cases, in some texts, Shimr's private one is first and then the official one, and in other texts, it's the other way around. But in both cases, al-Abbas is the spokesman for all of them and says, we won't even accept this.
3: You have this letter of amnesty for us. Where is the son of the Prophet? Doesn't have any amnesty? So he's not only looking at Hussein as a brother, he's looking at him as the Imam of the time, the Hujjat of the time. And on that level, he says, how can it be that we have amnesty and he doesn't have?
4: On the night of Ashura, while Imam Hussein alayhi salam was sitting next to his sister Zainab, Imam Hussein was very tired. It seemed that he took a short nap. Lady Zainab suddenly heard commotion. It's as if the army of Ibn Ziyad was on the move. She woke up her brother. She told him, Hussein, it seems that the army of Yazid, the army of Ibn Ziyad are on the move. Are they attacking us? So Imam Hussein alayhi salam calls on his brother Al-Abbas. In times of difficulty, who do you go to? You go to Al-Abbas. Imam Hussein tells him, come my brother. I hear commotion coming from the battlefield. It seems the army is on the move. Can you go and ask what's going on? But Imam Hussein, when he asks his brother to go, he says something very profound to Al-Abbas. He tells him, "Irkab bi nafsi anta ya akhi." He says, my brother, may my life be sacrificed for you. ride on your horse, go and speak to him.

0: Imam Hussein is ma'soom. He's one of Ashab al-Kisa. For him to say that to Al-Abbas is not something I can describe to you. The depth of it, the greatness of it. For a ma'soom to say to someone else who's not one of the 12 Imams, who's not one of Ashab al-Kisa, binafsi, may my life be sacrificed for you. I can't imagine how great the status of Al-Abbas is for Imam Hussein to give him such a testimony. Abu al-Fadl al-Abbas alayhi salam, the warrior that he was, he rides on his horse. He goes, he meets the enemies. He tells them, what's going on? Why this commotion? Why are you on the move? They said, well, Umar ibn Sa'd gave us the orders that tonight, the night of Ashura, so this is the 9th of Muharram at night. He commanded us that we're going to start the battle now, at night. We're going to start the battle. He says, wait, let me consult my brother Hussein. I'll come back to you. He goes back to Imam Hussein alayhi salam, and he tells him, my dear brother Hussein, they want to start the battle now. What do you want me to tell them? Imam Hussein alayhi salam tells him, my dear brother, go to them and ask them for one more night. Because Allah knows how much I love prayer, how much I love reading the Quran. I want to spend this final night in ibad. For the sake of salah and Quran, Imam Hussein alayhi salam asks his enemies to postpone the battle to the next day, to the day of Ashura. That's the value of salah.
1: On the day of Ashura, Al-Abbas was present along with his brothers. What role did Abbas play in inspiring and encouraging his own brothers to defend Imam al-Hussein and his family? And what was their fate on that day?
2: It's almost certainly the end of the battle when this happens. Almost everybody else has been killed. It's pretty much Al-Abbas and his three brothers left, one or two others, certainly, and Al-Hussein. And when Al-Abbas sees how many have been killed, he appeals to his brothers. In most of the texts, he appeals to his brothers to go out individually and to fight and to be martyred, and then he will be their heir, and then he himself will go out and be martyred, and his own son will be his heir. In some of the texts, he encourages the three brothers not to go out individually, but to form a little unit around Al-Hussein and to protect him with their lives. And they all three of them die protecting Al-Hussein. And in the third series of texts, the three brothers accompany Al-Abbas on his quest for water, and they are killed fetching water with their brother. So it's difficult to pinpoint the one that is correct, but the predominant one is simply Al-Abbas asking his brothers one by one, Jaffa, Abdullah, Uthman, depending on which order, to go out and to fight and to die for Al-Hussein. The brothers are somewhat neglected because they are three heroic men who again submit to their older brother, go out at his command, and are ready to face death in loyalty to Al-Hussein. And their story is told quite briefly at this last moment of the battle, but they'd been present right from the beginning. They'd been present in the journey and had never ever abandoned Al-Hussein. So they too have a story that is probably worth telling, and they too reflect their mother, al-Banin.
0: Those full brothers are closer to you than your half-brother. Imam Hussein was the half-brother of Abbas, but Ja'far and Abdullah and Uthman were his full brothers. Yet Abu al-Fadl al-Abbas request that they go and they die in the way of Imam Hussein. Abu al-Fadl al-Abbas wanted to make sure that they would be martyred before he would be, to know their fate, to know, to be comforted, to be at peace that my brothers fulfilled their responsibility towards the Imam of their time, Imam Hussein alayhi salam. And you know what probably broke the heart of Abu al-Fadl al-Abbas? You have a mother waiting in Medina. You want some of your brothers to go back to take care of her. You think it was easy for Abbas to ask for his brothers to go and die? Imagine you're traveling for whatever purpose and you have a mother whom you left behind. You'd at least want one of your brothers to go back. But no, Abu al-Fadl al-Abbas knew this is the day of Ashura. This is the day of Imam Hussein. He knew his mother, Umm al-Banin, wanted this. He was honoring her request too.

0: As the death toll was rising on the day of Ashura, Abu al-Fadl Abbas saw all the companions of Imam Hussein martyred. He saw all the family members of Imam Hussein martyred. Ali ibn al-Akbar, his own brothers, Al-Qasim, they had been martyred. On the other side, the cries of Al-Atash, Al-Atash, Al-Atash, we are thirsty, we are thirsty, was breaking the heart of Abu al-Fadl Abbas. In fact, it was tearing his heart into pieces. He no longer had patience to witness this tragedy. He walks up to his brother, Imam Hussein.
1: And he says that, you know, give me the permission that I would like to go and fight with these people. Hussein bin Ali did not respond to that positively. Didn't say, okay. Rather, he uttered the words which shows the level of trust that Hussein ibn Ali had towards Abbas. But he says that, O Abbas, إِذَا مَضَيْتَ تَفَرَّقَ عَسْكَرِي, that if you pass away, then my army would be gone. Remember, we are talking about a time where the army is no more there. Most of them have been killed. For Hussein ibn Ali, as long as Abbas was there, you know, the way he felt, that my entire army is there.
0: So he makes a new offer to Imam Hussein. He says, okay, at least allow me to go to the river and bring some water for these women and children. Imam Hussein says, okay, your request is granted. Abu al-Fadl Abbas alayhi salam mounts on his horse and he takes some containers or water jugs with him and he heads towards the banks of the river, the Furat, the Euphrates. 4,000 men were stationed there, guarding the banks of the river, making sure that no one from the camp of Imam Hussein can have access to the river. But now you have Al-Abbas, the great hero of Bani Hashim. He manages to charge at those men guarding the banks of the river. With his courage, with his sword, with his skills, he manages to disperse them. And he arrives at the river.
1: And then the narration which says that he lifted, you know, the water in his hands. Apparently, one way was of, you know, letting the horse, you know, saying that you also are thirsty, quench your thirst. Some say, no, he took the water to drink himself, but then he threw it. What happened there, we don't know. But it's not difficult to imagine that when he looked at water, you know, the face of Ruqayya or Sakina probably came up. Or the face of Hussein. And that level of loyalty would not allow Abbas. From the Shari'i point of view, there was no problem if he drank water at that time. The demand of love and loyalty was something else. And so he threw the water back in the stream. And this is where now for him, everything, the whole purpose is to make sure the water reaches to the children there, nothing else.
0: Ya nafsu min ba'd al-Husayn huni. O self, O nafs, humble yourself before Hussein. Wa ba'dahu la kunti aw takuni. You think you can live after Hussein? هذا حسين وارد المنون. This is Hussein being surrounded by death. وتشربين بارد المعين. And you have the audacity to taste the water. تالله ما هذا فعال ديني. I swear by Allah, this is not what my religion teaches me. My religion teaches me to be loyal to my brother. My religion teaches me give your brother water first and then you drink some water. He spills the water. He refuses to drink. Then he fills the water jug. He mounts on his horse. And now Abu al-Fadl Abbas alayhi salam had one mission. My mission now is to bring this water to Imam Hussein so he can give it to the women and children. Umar ibn Sa'd issues a command to his army. You will not let him get to the other side. Do what it takes. Ambush him. Strike him from every direction. One of those enemy soldiers, the evil men of Ibn Ziyad. He was hiding behind a palm tree.

When Al-Abbas is passing by, he makes a surprise attack and he hits the right arm of Al-Abbas, cutting his right arm, effectively amputating his right arm. Abu al-Fadl al-Abbas alayhi salam still had hope. He holds his sword in his left hand and he holds the water jug with his teeth. There's still water in the container. Possibly I can get this water to Imam Hussein, to Sakina, to those women and children. Another evil man lurking behind the palm tree makes another attack, and this time he strikes on the left arm of Abu al-Fadl al-Abbas and he cuts his left arm. His sword fell. But he still had hope. At that point, they start to strike him from every direction. One of those evil men, a skilled archer, he shoots the water sack, the water jug. When it lands on it, it spills all the water. At that point, Al-Abbas stops. He doesn't continue to the camp of Imam Hussein. What's the point of going? You want me to go in the state so Zainab sees me without two hands and I'm bleeding? And I have no water to give them? He's in a state of confusion. What is he going to do? Do I go back to Imam Hussein? I don't want him to see me like this. What do I do? Go back to the river? I don't have hands. They surround him from every direction. They continue to strike him with arrows. He's still on his horse when an arrow lands in his eye. Then finally, one of those evil men takes out an iron rod and he strikes the head of Abu al-Fadl al-Abbas alayhi salam. He crushes the head of al-Abbas. Abu al-Fadl al-Abbas falls from his horse to the ground. When you fall to the ground, you have two hands to protect you from the impact. But you know how Abu al-Fadl al-Abbas fell to the ground? He fell on his face with an arrow in his eye. Just imagine the pain that he endured when he fell to the floor. It's at that point when he made his final call. As-salamu alayka ya Aba Abdullah. Akhi Hussein. He called him using the word akhi. My dear brother Hussein, I have fallen. This is my last call to you. Imam Hussein alayhi salam knew that the tragedy had struck his brother. So he ran to his brother Abbas. Narrators tell us that when Imam Hussein saw that scene, he could not walk upright. Imam Hussein would walk while his back was bent. He approached the body of his brother. Seeing him in that state, Imam Hussein heartbreakingly said, أخي الآن انكسر ظهري وقلت حيلتي وشمت بي عدوي. My dear brother Abbas, now my back has been broken. One report states when Imam Hussein sat next to his body, he lifted the head of his brother and he put it in his lap. But Al-Abbas kept pulling his head away from the lap of Imam Hussein. He told him, brother, why do you do that? I'm carrying your head in my lap. Why do you pull your head away from me? He tells him, brother, now you're carrying my head in your lap. But in an hour or so, when they kill you, when they martyr you, who's going to carry your head? La ya Hussein, I want to die like you die. And in these moments, Abu al-Fadl al-Abbas alayhi salam took his final breath. And he went back to his Lord, embraced by his brother Imam al-Hussein.

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The Imam teaches us to say, As-salamu alayka ayyuhal abdu salih. Peace be upon you, O righteous servant of God. Al-muti'u lillahi wa li rasulihi wa li amir al-mu'mineen wal hasani wal husayn alayhim as-salam. Peace be upon you, O righteous servant, who was obedient to Allah, His Messenger, the Commander of the Faithful, Imam al-Hasan and Imam al-Husayn alayhi salam. This is precisely what set Abu al-Fadl al-Abbas apart from others. It was not merely his bravery and his valor in the battlefields. It was his absolute submission to his Lord, to the Messenger of Allah, and to his Imams. And Imam al-Sadiq also teaches us to say to him, أَشْهَدُ أَنَّكَ لَمْ تَهِنْ وَلَمْ تَنْكُنْ. And I bear witness that you did not shy away or evade from your duty. And you left this world while you were fully aware of your duty, following the practice of the righteous and the practice of the prophets.

When we enter the glorious shrine of Abu al-Fadl al-Abbas, what should we say to him? How should we address him? Imam al-Sadiq alayhi salam teaches you and I how to

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Unless I would still need at least three or four additional majlises to complete what I had planned for you, which will not be possible. So we will have to make sure that we present to you the important things that I can pass to you in these few nights that we've got. Today, what I want to take forward to you is something very important that you need to realize, and that forms one of the fundamentals of the Vilayat of Amir al-Mu'mineen alayhi salam. The fundamentals of the Vilayat of Amir al-Mu'mineen, and I want to take you to that event that basically stamped his authority onto this world of existence in terms of Sharia. In terms of Taqween, he was always the representative of the Holy Prophet. But in terms of Shariat, it was the day of Ghadir when the Holy Prophet took his arm and then that sentence of Man kuntu mawlahu fa'ada aliyun mawla. But this incident of Ghadir that took place had a very interesting incident beyond, before it and after it. In the sense that before this event took place, God had an opinion which he conveyed to the Prophet before the event, and God had an opinion which he conveyed to the Prophet after the event. And it is this that I want to explain to you, and you will see the dharafat, see the latafats, and see the subtlety in these aspects of wilaya. So everybody knows that the Holy Prophet was on his way to Hajjatul Wida, and at that time Allah sends down that ayat, Iblagh, Ya ayyuha Rasul, Balligh ma unzila ilayka min rabbik. Pass on to everybody what we have told you to pass on vis-a-vis the Vilayat of Amirul Mu'mineen. And you know all of that, yeah? Ya ayyuha Rasul, Balligh ma unzila ilayka min rabbik. Pass on what you have been said. If you do not pass on, fa illam taf'al, if you do not do this, lama ballaghta risalata, you have not sent out your risala. And Allah will save you. Allahu ya'asimuka minan nas. Allah will save you from the evils of the people. This was before the event of Ghadir. Event of Ghadir takes place. Allah sends another opinion, means another revelation. When he says, Al-Yawm, now that you've announced this vilayat of Amir al-Mu'mineen and the Imamat, Al-Yawm akmaltu lakum dinakum. Today I have perfected my religion for you. Wa atmamtu alaykum ni'mati, and I have completed my ni'mat upon you. Wa raditu lakumul Islam deena, and today this religion of yours has become mardi of mine. Mardi means something that is my beloved. So by this, what has happened today, now this religion has become mardi of mine. Mardi in Arabic means, in Urdu mardi, in Gujarati aplike marzi thimari, means it is my wish. Over here in Arabic, mardi means something that is beloved of me, something that I'm pleased with. So this becomes now a pleased religion of mine. This becomes a religion that is mardi of mine. And today when we talk about mardi, we'll be talking the Arabic mardi, not the Urdu and the Gujarati mardi. Now, in order to understand this, I need to explain a few things about the leadership of Islam. See, every religion, so now we are getting into the flow of the things. Every religion needs a leader to guide and lead that religion forward. If a religion does not have a leader, that religion begins to stagnate. And that once it begins to stagnate, any water that stagnates begins to rot. So for a religion to be constantly moving with the time, it needs a leader. Now, you cannot have any Tom, Dick, and Harry as a leader. That leader has to have certain qualities to take charge of this religion. Religion by itself consists of four parts. So one, a religion comprises of aqaid, it comprises of akhlaq, it comprises of huquq, rights, and it comprises of fiqh, the rulings. So aqaid, what you believe, what is needed to be believed. Aqaid, what God wants us in terms of behavior. Third, huquq, how he wants people to interact with each other. The religion wants us to interact with each other. And for the fiqh, what are the terms of obedience that God and this religion wants from us vis-a-vis Allah subhanahu wa ta'ala. So these are the four things. Now the leader who is leading this religion has to have certain qualities. If he doesn't have these qualities, he cannot be a good leader. That religion will go astray. And you've seen this in the world. Religion came and religions have gone. Because their leadership could not handle, irrespective of the fact that the religion was correct, not correct.
But for a continuation of a movement, you need, specifically when it's a religion, you need to have a leader with certain qualities. Now, listen.

This is a little academic, then I will explain to you how it moves about in real life. So for a leader to lead a religion and prevent it from being stagnated, the first thing he should be able to do, he ought to be able to do, is something which is referred to as tabyin. Tabyin means explain the religion. Explain the issues related to this religion. What is this religion asking about? First listen to the theoretical part and then I'll give you the examples. So the first thing that a leader should be able to do is he should be able to do tabyin. Explain the aspects about this religion, the intricacies of the religion. After that, he should be able to do ta'leel. Ta'leel means to give proofs and evidence. If somebody comes and asks why this, why that, he should have the knowledge to be able to answer each and everything. Give the reason, give the dalil, give the burhan, give the proofs. Second. Third, he should be able to do ijra. Ijra means to execute the rulings of Islam. So if in a certain case Islam says this needs to be done, he should not say, oh, what will people say? What will happen to my hukumat? Will I lose the support of the people? Will I lose the popularity that I've got? He says, I don't care about the people. If this is what the religion demands me to do, I will do it. That's called ijra, execution. So one is explanation, one is proving, third is execution, and fourth is difa. Difa means to support. Difa means to defend. So whenever there are hostilities against the religion, hostile powers coming with evil intentions to the religion, this individual should be able to stand up to that hostilities and defend his religion. So let's take the classical example of the best leader that could ever have been given to us in the form of the Holy Prophet. In the case of Tabyin, he would talk about the ahkam, about the rulings, about the issues about Islam. So let's take one example. He would say, Aqimus Salah. The Quran says, Allah wants you to pray. So pray. Then he will give you explanation. You know why? Prayers are very important. It's the first of the furu'ad-deen. Inna salat amud-deen. It is the pillar of Islam. It is the first of the furu'ad-deen. It is so important. In qubilat qubilat ma siwaha wa in ruddat ruddat ma siwaha. If it is accepted, all your other deeds will be accepted. If it is thrown into the bin, all your other deeds will be thrown into the bin. This is how he explains in the marhala of tabyin and explanation. Then somebody will come and ask him for ta'aleel, illat, reason, proofs, prove it to me. What? Somebody comes and says, Ya Rasulullah, you ask us to pray 5 times, there are 5 prayers. Sometimes we have to pray in three timings, sometimes you say we can even pray in 5 timings. Why the 5 prayers? Any particular reason? No, he has to give proofs. He says, yes, the reason that you've been asked to pray 5 times is because inna salat tanha anil fahsha'i wal munkar. The salat that God has ordained has the ability to stop you from doing evil, stop you from committing sins, stop you from transgressing upon the rights of the others. No, we don't understand. Why 5 times? So now I'll give you the reason. And these I'm paraphrasing metaphorically and paraphrasing the words of the hadith. All that I'm saying are words of the hadith which I'm putting into my own words. Oh, Ya Rasulullah, what is the illat for these 5 prayers? He says, you know, if, for example, outside your house there was a river, and every time you come out the house 5 times in a day, every time you come out you have to take a shower, and you've been told 5 times a day you have to take a dip into that river, cleanse yourself. So at the end of the day, when you've gone 5 times into that river, how would you appear? So it would be very clean. Well, this is the reason that salat has been made 5 times. That 5 times, inna salat tanha anil fahsha'i wal munkar. Salat prevents a person from doing evil, committing sins. 5 times a day you stand before God and say, Iyyaka na'budu wa iyyaka nasta'in. That has the potential and the power to stop you from committing sins, cleanses you 5 times every day. So, oh, that is the illat. Yes, that is the reason. When it comes for ijra and execution. You remember when I mentioned to you one time how Allah says break down a masjid? The incident of Masjid al-Dhirar, the masjid that was a corrupt mosque, which Quran mentions in Surah Tawbah, verse number 108-109. And the lamb of God is so shadid, says, I don't want this mosque. But Rabbi, this is your house. He said, I don't care about that house. La taqum fi. Look at words of God when he's talking to the Holy Prophet. Wa la taqum fihi abadan. Do not stand in that mosque ever, abada. Do not, la taqum. This is shadid. Don't stand in that mosque. Break it down. God has said, I'm not worried. People would say, Ya Rasulullah, we've collected funds.

The place where it is broken down, I will make it into a junkyard. Not metaphorically, this is actually true. We mentioned this. God says, make it into a dumpyard so that people realize even if a mosque is built on something that is corruption. And we told you, this mosque was built by the enemies of Islam to provide a facade for them to gather and conspire against Islam. Jibreel comes and says, Allah said, he knows what is in the intention. They're not here to pray salah. They are here to conspire against Islam. Break it down. Convert the place into a junkyard. Put all your rubbish of Medina in that place so that people realize even a place where there is a mosque, but if it is against the rulings of Islam and against my representative, that needs to go. Execution. He's willing to do it. And then difa, protecting and defending religion. Who doesn't know about mubahala? The Nusra, the Christians come from Najran. We don't believe you. We don't accept you. You don't accept me, then there's only one way to prove my authenticity and legitimacy. Let's do mubahala. قُلْ تَعَالُوا نَدْعُوا أَبْنَاءَنَا وَأَبْنَاءَكُمْ وَنِسَاءَنَا وَنِسَاءَكُمْ وَأَنفُسَنَا وَأَنفُسَكُمْ ثُمَّ نَبْتَهِلُ نَجْعَلْ لَعْنَةً. You know all of that. Defending. Now, having understood that, when the Holy Prophet passes away, there has to be somebody who needs to fill that vacuum. The classical leader has gone. There has to be another leader who is able to do all these four things. Tabyeen, explain. Ta'leel, give proofs. Ijra, execute the rulings of God. And fourth, defend, support, difa, the ruling, the religion of God. Somebody has to come into the place of Holy Prophet to do this. Correct? Now, every time we talk about Ali, Ali is this, Ali is that. Ali is this, Ali is that. But many times we need to tell Ali, you talk about. Ali himself will say, you will talk every time, but who care about karu? When will I talk? Let the personality talk himself. So we tell Ali, now you talk and tell us what you think. He says, come to khutbah Sheikh Shaqiyah and I will tell you what I'm about myself. In khutbah Sheikh Shaqiyah, there is one particular sentence which I'm going to divide into two. The second part I'm going to recite first. The first part I'm going to recite later on. In the second part, he is now extolling his virtues. He's extolling his characteristics and his virtues. And always remember, it's not always bad to talk about one's virtues. Quran says, فَأَمَّا بِنِعْمَةِ رَبِّكَ فَحَدِّثِ. If God has given you certain prerogatives, tell the people that you've been graced by God. If it is in the interest of religion, not for your self-conceit and egotism. So he's now telling in khutbah Sheikh Shaqiyah, he says, who do you think I am? Now I'm going to tell you who I am. Because this man now is talking about himself. This personality is now talking about his values and virtues. He says, يَنْحَدِرُ عَنِّي سَيْلْ وَلَا يَرْقَى إِلَيَّ تَيْرْ. Who do you think you can match up to Ali? He says, you know who I am? This is khutbah Sheikh Shaqiyah. Everything that I've been talking about, I'm giving you references. And from day one, this is the case. There may be cases that you might not appreciate certain ahadith. Let it go. Don't dwell on it. But it's my duty to tell you where the reference is. So that in case you want to check, you can check it. Certain traditions you might not be able to digest it. And it's absolutely okay. Everybody is not supposed to be digesting everything that comes. That happens even in the case of the Ashab of the Masumin. Ashab of the Masumin, Salman was told by Amirul Mu'mineen, Ya Salman, what I tell you about the Ma'arif of God, don't share it with Abu Dharr. He may be on the 9th level of Iman, but you are on the 10th level. Between 9th level and 10th level, there's a lot of difference. Because if you tell him all that I tell you, Abu Dharr doesn't have the ability to digest. He will call you a kafir and he will kill you. Because he will think what you're talking is nonsense, it is kufr. But Salman, I know what you're talking is ain the ma'arif of Allah subhanahu wa ta'ala. But because they are so profound, they are so deep, Abu Dharr on the 9th level of Iman will not understand. So keep quiet and don't tell him. So it's absolutely okay if certain traditions you hear, it's difficult to digest. How is it possible? So fantabulous. But certain things you have to accept that even if you don't know, if you don't digest, it still has its value. And everything you understand, you don't have to know everything for that thing to be real. In Arabic, we got something which is called Adamul Wujdan La Yadullu Ala Adamil Wujud. Just because you don't know about something doesn't mean that thing doesn't exist. You don't know, but the thing would be existing. Adamul Wijdan, not finding a certain incident about an imam, la yadullu ala adamil wujud, does not mean that incident doesn't exist. You have not heard it, but it is there in the books. Isn't it possible?
So over here we're talking about the

Holy Prophet, we're talking Amir al-Mu'mineen. He's saying, you know who I am? Yanhadiru anni sail wala yarqa ila yattair. He says, I am that mountain of virtue. I am that lofty entity. From me, yanhadiru anni sail. From me, rivers of virtues flow down. Rivers of ilm, rivers of sakhawat, rivers of iman, rivers of zuhud, rivers of ma'arif of God, rivers of taqwa, rivers of sakhawat, rivers of shuja'at. All these rivers flow down my mountains. And this mountain of Ali ibn Abi Talib is so lofty, don't even attempt to cross over me and get over me, because you will not be able to do, because la yarqa ilayya tayr. Tayr means, this is Najul Balagh, I'm telling you, khutbah Sheikh Shiqiyah, says, wala yarqa ilayya tayr. Tayr means bird. Yarqa means to rise from taraqi. Taraqi means to rise. He says, wala yarqa ilayya tayr. This mountain of Ali ibn Abi Talib is so lofty that even if birds with their flight would want to go over with this mountain, they would not be able to do. This virtue, these virtues that I've got that comes from this mountain, which Urdu mein kehte na chattan. Ye chattan ye, this mountain range that is called Amirul Mu'mineen Ali ibn Abi Talib is so lofty that all that you can do is, see, a mountain range or a mountain which has waterfalls and water flowing, you know which part of the mountain is most fertile? The valleys, the base of the mountain. Why? Because all the water comes from top and goes down. The valleys are fertile. The plants in the valleys, they derive the maximum benefit. Those on the steep slope might get a little bit, but the real benefit is for those who are at the base of the mountain. Ali says, don't try to cross and overcome this mountain of Amirul Mu'mineen Ali ibn Abi Talib. You want to benefit from me, you have to be at the base of this mountain. Be in the valley, then all the streams of virtues of mine will flow down to you. That's when you will become fertile. That's when you will become Salman. That's when you will become Maitham Tammar. That's when you'll become Abu Dharr Ghifari and Miqdad. You try to cross over me, you'll become Muawiyah, who will be eventually ending up in Finnar. I am this individual. And because of this, I stake a claim to be the representative of the Prophet. I am that person who will fulfill all those four conditions that are required to keep a religion dynamic and not allow it to stagnate. I am the one who can keep the wheels of the religion functioning and churning. And it is true, huh? You look at the Holy Prophet with all those four items, the tabin, the ta'lil, the ijra, and the difa. Explanation, proofs, execution, and defending. All of this to the tiba Amirul Mu'mineen alayhi salam. So when you come to the first part, the Holy Prophet used to explain the rulings. Ali explains the ruling. He sits under the mimbar and says, saluni, saluni, means what? But ask me, I'm here to answer you. سَلُونِي قَبْلَ أَن تَفْقِدُونِي فَإِنِّ فَأَنَا بِطُرُقِ السَّمَاءَ أَعْلَمُ مِنِّي بِطُرُقِ الْأَرْضِ. Ask me whatever you want about the religion, not just about the religion, anything in this world of existence. For Ali knows the ways of the skies more than the ways of the earth. Not to say, he's saying some ways of Peterborough or London I don't know, but I know all the roads of the skies. No, he wants to show, Baba, you are so accustomed to this world, I know ghaib. I know things that you don't even imagine things that would be existing. I know about them. Ask me. When somebody says saluni, means he says, ask me, I'm able to answer everything to you. So this is tabin, ta'lil, to give proofs. See, for this you don't need to say anything. Just one sentence is enough. Because all the time, whenever people would get stuck up and they would say, Ali, please give us the reason for this. Ali would come and that same sentence would come out. Lawla Ali la halaka fulan. Why do you think that was said? Because every time people would get stuck up with the questions from people, why? And they would not know the why. The only person who would know the why was the house of Amir al-Mu'mineen. Every time the Khulafa would get stuck, because people would come from different regions, they would ask, why this, reason, reason, proof, proof. People don't know the proof. They know Salat, but proof. They know this ruling, but proof. Proof is there in their house. Every time he'd say, call Abul Hasan. Call him. When Ali would come, he would explain. Now they are satisfied when he's about to go, Ya Ali, lawla Ali la halaka fulan. Had it not been for Ali, fulan would have become halak. This itself shows Ali would be giving proofs for things that people would not be able to give.

Then come to Ijra. What do you want to talk about execution of the rulings of God? For a man who's willing to put a hot, heated iron rod into the hands of his brother Akhil when he's asking for more money from Baitul Mal. He says, Akhil, don't force me to do this. I will do this to you. I have given you your share of Baitul Mal. You may be my brother. I have given you what your share demands. You're almost blind or completely blind. I have given you what is your right. Just because you are my brother and I'm Khalifatul Muslimin doesn't mean nepotism works with me, Akhil. And all of us know, when he came to ask for more money, he picks up that hot rod, puts it to his hand. Akhil puts his hand away. Ali, what are you doing? This is a hot rod. He says, this is what I will do to you, because if I don't do this to you, God will do this to me on the day of judgment. This is called execution. He's not worried. La ya qudhu ta qudhu laumatilayim. Criticism of criticizers don't affect them. I will implement, even if you turn against me. I will do this even if I have nobody left. This is what Ali's execution. And then Difa', who doesn't know the shuja'at of Ali? The Khandaks and the Khaybars and the Badrs and the Safins and the Jamals and the Nahrawans. This is what is there. But having stated his virtue and having staked his claim that the only person who can fit An-Na'al bin Na'al on the footprint of the Holy Prophet in being the leader of the Islamic Ummah after the Holy Prophet is me. Now he has a complaint to make. He has a complaint, and this is the first part of the sentence. The last part is this: Yanhadiru an-nisail. I am that mountain, from me flows the rivers of virtues. And he's gone on record in Nahjul Balagha. He said, don't ever try to be like me. You will not be like me. He says, you can't be as exhibit the level of taqwa that I do. You can't live that life. It's not you. You can't eat the food that I eat. You know how the food was, yeah? The food that Ali would eat was so hard. A person 2 days hungry, when he's given, he comes and returns it back. Even 2 days hungry, but I can't eat this. Ali, how are you eating this? He says, zuhud, taqwa, none of these things. Is there something? Okay, sallu ala Muhammadin wa ala Muhammad. There's a request, if you could all please come forward. Again, the same request. As many people that you give them place, all their reward and thawab will be accumulated to those who move forward. So sallu ala Muhammadin wa ala Muhammad. Ahsantum. صلوا على محمد وعلى محمد. So now Ali is saying, this is my virtues. But you know what has happened to me? This is the first part of khutbah shiqshiqiyya. And ajab this is on. Again, we will not name names, because in certain nuskhas, it's not, names have been not mentioned. Certain nuskhas, certain transcripts, the names have been mentioned. He says, wallahi laqad taqammasaha fulan ibn fulan. وَأَنَّهُ يَعْلَمْ أَنَّ مَحَلِّمْ Ajab, this is bana. وَاللَّهِ لَقَدْ تَقَمَّسَهَا فُلَانِ ابْنِ فُلَانِ وَأَنَّهُ يَعْلَمْ أَنَّ مَحَلِّمْ مِنْهَا مَحَلُّ الْقُتْبِ مِنَ الرَّحَى. He says, surely by God, this Fulan ibn Fulan took up the Khilafat and he wore it like a shirt. تَقَمَّسَهَا comes from the word kamis. Kamis means shirt, dress, apparel, whatever. He said he took the Khilafat, لَقَدْ تَقَمَّسَ, he wore it as if it was his property. Put it around himself. وَأَنَّهُ يَعْلَمْ, he knew it. أَنَّ مَحَلِّ مِنْهَا, my position with respect to the Khilafat, مَحَلُّ الْقُطْبِ مِنَ الرَّحَى. 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But in olden days, you know, chakki. You know chakki, chakki, who doesn't understand? You have these two major pieces of rock. The first one has a handle, the bottom one is fixed, and it revolves around. Then you put the grains and you grind it, and the flour comes out from the side. But you realize when it is moving, so you've got two big circular pieces of blocks of stone with a hole in between, and then the first one has a handle that needs to move. But in order to make sure that when you're moving, the top portion doesn't move out, there is a piece of wood in between both the rocks. So that when you're moving, that piece of wood prevents these two blocks from separating. If you pull up

As long as the wood is there, when you rotate it, it rotates, the powder comes out, the flour comes out. But the moment you pick that piece of wood from between and you try to move, it will move out of place. That chakki is referred to as raha. That piece of wood is referred to as qutb. Ali Singh Annahu Ya'lam, this man who took my khilafat, knew that my position with respect to the khilafat is like that piece of wood with respect to this chakki. You take out that piece of wood, this chakki will not run. You take me out of khilafat, this khilafat will not run. It will run, but it will move at the side. It will go deviated. Things that the Holy Prophet says jais, this khilafat will make haram. Things that the Holy Prophet has made haram, these people will come, the khilafat will make jais. The only thing that will keep the chakki, the reha working is that fulcrum. I am that axis. I am that fulcrum. I am that pivot which keeps this grind mill moving. Grind mill of khilafat. Just as without that pivot, the grind mill doesn't function. Without me, the khilafat will not function. I am that centerpiece. I am that pivot. I am that fulcrum that allows this entire functioning of the world through Allah subhanahu wa ta'ala. And he knew it and he took it from me. Now there is a reason why he's complaining. He's saying, I am the qutb. I am the pivot. I am the fulcrum of the existence of this khilafat. Just as you cannot run a mill without that fulcrum, you cannot run a khilafat properly without me. Things will go haywire. And do we not see in those 25 years when this fulcrum was taken away from the khilafat, what happened? What happened to Tarawih? What happened to XYZ? What happened to hands being folded and put down? What happens to the wuzu being this way or this way? What happened in 25 years? The grind mill without the pivot still functions, but it goes this side and that side because there's nothing to hold it in place. Without Ali, the Khilafat goes this side and that side. So what was supposed to be a simple salat now becomes? What was supposed to be a simple masa, simple wudu becomes? What was supposed to be a simple thing? In everything you find things coming up. Why? Because the pivot is removed from the Khilafat. Now the Khilafat goes in every direction. He says, people knew, that person knew, this is my position, but still he took it. You know why he complained? There was a reason. He says, the reason I'm complaining is this. And again, I'm paraphrasing these words. And I'm picking up from various segments of Nahjul Balagha and the traditions. He says, you know why I'm complaining about this, that my right was being taken, had been taken away? Because people did not understand what this khilafat and wilayat was. They thought it was an ordinary leadership that could be taken and acquired by a few group of people gathering together. And we've proved this, yeah? Inni ja'aluka linnasi imama. We proved it at that time. This is a position that is graced by God. It cannot be taken. Imam Rida alayhi salam in one of the traditions says, I've mentioned before, this imamat and wilayat is like stars. You can't reach out. It doesn't work. However much you may try, however much salatul layl you may recite, however much you might fast, however much hajj and ziyarat you might go, you can't reach out. It has to come down to you. Inni ja'aluka linnasi imama. God has to say, I am gracing this to you. So he is saying they didn't understand that. They thought after the Holy Prophet passed away, a few people gathered together in Bani Thaqifah. They say, oh, voting, I'm giving this person my vote. Well, I'm selecting this person. That person becomes the Khalifatul Muslimin. They don't understand. They don't realize this person has to be the qutb, the pivot of Khilafat. He is not the one. I am the one. Second reason, he says, the problem with this is they didn't understand this. This is a position that is given by God. And now understand this. To understand Husayn ibn Ali, the second portion is very important. See, this position we mentioned is something that is given by God, the Vilayat. But once it has been given, yeah, this is a responsibility that the person who has been given, he has to fulfill and uphold. He can't shirk it off. And to explain this to us, that entire event unfolded. When Husayn ibn Ali is moving from Medina to go to Makkah, then eventually to Kufa. He goes to the grave of the Holy Prophet and he complains to him. Look what your ummah is doing. What did the Prophet say? He says, Husayn, you have no choice. You have no alternative. You have to go this. You can't shirk this responsibility. This wilayat has been given to you. Having

been given to you. You can't. Not that Hussein wanted to take it out. Hussein knew from Azal, from the time his creation, that this is what he had volunteered for. But this is for us to know. Once this responsibility comes, you can't shirk it. When do you understand it properly? In that debate that the 8th Imam Ali ibn Musa Rida salawatullahi wa salamu alayhi. That debate that the 8th Imam had with Mamun. Then he tells this fact. What was the incident? Mamun summons Imam Rida alayhi salam from Medina to Khurasan. Everybody knows. Passes to Nishapur. This Nishapur, yeah? Remember. Probably Shabi Ashur. If I have the ability, inshallah, aunillah, I'll explain something about that Nishapur issue. I trap this is how Vilayat protects Tawheed of God. Mention Vilayat, system of divine governance. I'll prove to you how Vilayat protects the Tawheed. Without Vilayat, Tawheed goes for a toss. But anyway, that's. So here, Imam Rida, he's been called, summoned to Marv, to Khurasan. When he's called, Mamun is saying, Yabn Rasulullah, I want to make you the Khalifa. Now we know, people say Vilayat Ahd, the crown prince. But that was the second stage, huh? That was not the first ruling. First he wanted Imam Rida al Islam to become the Khalifa. When Imam refused, then he forced, okay, crown prince. Crown prince was not the first one. First he said, I want you to become the Khalifa after me. At that time, Imam is debating. He says, you can't do that, Mamun. And I can't take it from you. He says, why not? I'm the Khalifa. I want to give my Khilafah to you. Imam Rida says, Mamun, you can't do that. He says, why not? He says, for two reasons. Look at the reasoning on. He says, do you think this is your right? He says, yes, yes, I think it's my right. He says, look, if you think this is your right, first of all, if this has been given to you by God, then you have no right to give it to me. You can only give it to me if you do not have the right to do it. So the first thing, if you think you have the right to deserve it, you cannot give it to me. Either you say you've got the right or you say you don't have the right. See, and this is how it goes. I'm willing to take the Khilafat. Either you accept you've got the right of Khilafat or you don't have the right of Khilafat. If you say you don't have the right of Khilafat, that means the Khilafat is never with you. How will you give it to me? If you say you've got the right of Khilafat, then it is something that has been given to you by God. You cannot give it to me. It is only God who, if he wants, he can give it to me. Either it is yours or it is not yours. If it's not yours, you cannot give it to me. If it is yours, you have to stick in it and fulfill the responsibilities. And this is what Imam is saying. This is something that was mine. They took it away and then they started passing on amongst themselves without realizing there is somebody who's waiting over here for it. And it is because of this that clog was removed from the grind mill. For 25 years, that entire mill started moving everywhere, left, right, and center. That we had that 25 years of deviation, that when Ali comes to the Khilafat in the year 37 Hijri, he puts up, understand this, how it's going, how Hussein ibn Ali sets out. It all starts from where I've started, that Ayah Ghadir, it's all linked up. You lose for 5 minutes, you won't know where we are going. There in 37 Hijri, after 25 years, when the whole Khilafat had gone left, right and center, that pivot was taken off, that fulcrum was taken off, that axis was taken off, the grind mill was moving in all directions, churning out every sort of flour in every direction, in terms of wudu, in terms of salat, in terms of taraweeh, in terms of muta, in terms of tamattu, in terms of x, y, z, we can go on and on the deviation that took place in those 25 years. Now, after 25 years, when Ali is coming to the Khilafat again in the year 37 Hijri, he puts Malik Ashar, I'm putting you the governor. As he's made the governor, he writes to him. That writing is the reason that Hussein ibn Ali took off from Medina. You know what he wrote? Who? Amirul Mumineen. To whom? To Malik Ashar. He's saying, Malik Ashar, understand the situation, the status that you're in currently right now in the Mamlakat of Islam. It says, "For inna hadha deen." This is Nahjul Balagha. "For inna hadha deen kana asiran fi aidil ashrar." Malik Ashtar, I have sent you to be the governor of a place, but understand, where you are going.

in where I am seated. This religion of God, for inna hadha deen, surely this religion, kana asiran fi aidil ashrar, it has become a captive in the hands of ashrar. Ashrar means evil people. What happens? What do they do with this religion? It says, yu'malu fihi bil hawa wa tutlabu bihi ad-dunya. And these ashrar have taken the religion as captive. They work on it as per their whims. Wudu should be done this way. This is our belief. Somebody comes before somebody, folds his hands and says, Ya Khalifa al-Muslimin, why are you holding hands like this? Because in our community, when we want to exhibit respect, this is how we stand. Oh, this is fantastic. Mark of respect. He says, yes, mark of respect. So if you can do that to me, it becomes more deserving that I do to God. Everybody fold your hands and start praying because you need to be respecting God. يُعْمَلُ فِيهِ بِالْهَوَىٰ. Based on the whims and caprices, this religion is being worked on. وَتُطْلَبُ بِهِ الدُّنْيَا. And they use this to earn the riches of this dunya. To earn the riches of this dunya. Religion at the time when Amir al-Mu'mineen became the Khalifa, this is now at 37. And this goes up to the year 41, eventually when Amir al-Mu'mineen is martyred. This is the situation. The deen had become asir. Salat was there. It had become asir. You know how asir? Salat was there. Nobody says salat was taken away. Salat was there. It had become asir. Captive. I'll tell you. Fasting was there, it had become asir. Hajj was there, it had become asir. Zakat was there, it had become asir. Asir means captive. In olden days, and why I'm telling you he used the word asir, listen, this is the reason. In those days, whenever an individual was captured in war, which today we say POWs, prisoner of wars, they would deal with that prisoner of war in three ways. See how Imam uses that correct word. For in hadha deen kana asiran, it's captive. The reason is this. When a person was captured in war, the people would deal with him in three ways. One, either they would let them go. And numerous times the Prophet said, you are prisoner of war in the battle, you are under our captivity, you teach 10 people, every person who teaches 10 people to read and write is allowed to go free. Have you heard about it? Of course you heard about it. People, the Holy Prophet in his wars would take prisoners of wars, then he would say, I'm willing to leave you. But condition, teach 10 of my Arab illiterate people to read and write. If you teach 10 people, you're free. So the first thing they would do is either let them go. Second, they would either kill them. You are prisoner of wars, you're spies, spying against us, for the enemies, killed, executed. Or third thing, they would take hold of those individuals, make them slaves and use as commodities to benefit them in terms of monetary finances. Imam says, when the Bani Umayyah came to power and all the others, X, Y, Z, came to the powers, they took hold of the religion. Bani Umayyah took hold of the religion, made them asir, made it a captive. Why? Because when Bani Umayyah came to the power, they took hold of the religion. They said, now we've got this. This is a prisoner of war. We need to do one of these three things. It says, do we let it go? It says, we can't let the religion go because if religion goes, we become captive. We become dependent on religion because religion will tell us, don't do dhulm. Don't take up misappropriate other people's rights. Don't kill people. Don't do this. Don't do that. If we let the religion free, we become captive. So religion cannot become free. We cannot kill the religion as well. Because when you kill the religion, there will be some backlash. You can't just take the religion out all of a sudden when the Holy Prophet has spent 23 years and then 25 years of the Khulafa and then 4 years of Amir al-Mu'mineen. You can't just come and take everything away. There's a backlash, fear of backlash that we cannot kill it. And I'm reminded of that incident when the demolition of Baqi took place. The idea was to completely demolish Baqi and as well the Haram and the shrine of the Holy Prophet. The intention was that. And people have gone on record, people in authority over there to have said, this, the grave of the Holy Prophet, Hada Sanamun Akbar. This is the greatest idol, in our opinion. People come, do tawassul, that is a shirk.
According to them, the haram

the grave of the Holy Prophet is an idol. Hada sanamun akbar. But they went about with the demolition of Baqi. They raised it to the ground. They said, if we had the chance, we would have raised this green dome to the ground. But we are worried of the backlash of the Muslim world. Shiite world, we can tolerate it. The fourth imams, Hazrat Hamza, XYZ, we can tolerate. But if we touch this biggest idol, na'udhubillah, the whole Muslim world will come again. So we step back. Same thing over there. We can't take out the Islam completely. So we can't kill it. We can't let it go or else we become captive. We can't kill it or we face the backlash. What else? Take it as a captive. Use it for our purpose. Use it as a slave. So I'm saying, Salat was there, but it was a captive. You want me to prove to you how Salat was there, but it was still a captive? It was in captivity. Baba Jan, if somebody on a Wednesday comes and says Salatul Jummah on Wednesday, and the entire city comes and prays behind them, and nobody says anything, and the entire Namaz of Jummah is prayed on Wednesday, that Namaz is there, but it is a captive. Namaz is there. You pray Namaz of Jummah on a Wednesday. In Sham, in Dimashq, everybody participated in that Namaz of Jummah of Muawiyah. On a Wednesday. On a Wednesday. Reciting Suratul Jummah. In which it is said, وَإِذَا نُودِيَ لِلصَّلَاةِ مِنْ يَوْمِ الْجُمْعَةِ. This is the day of Wednesday, Yawmul Arba. People prayed without anybody even objecting to Muawiyah. This means that religion is there, taken as a captive. Salat is there. I have taken it as a prisoner. I do as I want with it. It's my slave. I tell it to sit, it sits. If I tell it to stand, it stands. If I tell you pray on Friday, it is prayed on Friday. If I tell you pray on Wednesday, it's prayed on Wednesday. This is how religion was. It had become an asir. And you want to know how Muawiyah treated the religion? Over here we can say, La'anatullah alayhi, ki nahi? Dubai ma nahi boli shakai, ya to boli shakai ki nahi? La'anatullah alayhi. This Muawiyah goes on as the Khalifatul Muslimin. Uses the religion to further his motives. Okay, so now we come to the point. Again, when you have these sensitive things, it's always good to read it out to you so that you know where the reference is. Because again, many people, it's a digestion problem, so it becomes better. Okay, we speak it out over here. How Muawiyah used to use religion to further his motives. One of the things that he would use to religion is to fabricate hadith to promote his ideas and vested interests. Now, what I'm going to show is very sensitive. But because I'm talking academic with proofs, it can go. This is a tradition, and I'm exactly quoting verbatim from the book that I'm reading. How fabrication of hadith took place in the time of Muawiyah. Listen on. Listen to what has happened to this religion that forced Hussein ibn Ali to get up and put his neck down on the line in that plains of Karbala. It's a Dhakarahu as-Safawi, as-Safuri. Safuri is a scholar. Dhakarahu as-Safuri fi Nazhatul Majalis. This is a Sunni scholar who's got a book by the name of Nazhatul Majalis. The author's name is as-Safuri. This riwayat is saying Dhakarahu as-Safuri fi Nazhatul Majalis. That as-Safuri, the scholar, the author of the book Nazhatul Majalis, is mentioning in his book. What? Waqal. The Safuri is narrating in his book. Ra'aytu fi sharh al-Bukhari. I saw in one of the commentaries of Bukhari. Just as in Nahjul Balagha, we've got numerous commentaries. Similarly, Sahih al-Bukhari has numerous commentaries. Some of them are good commentaries. He says, Ra'aytu, who Safuri is saying in his book. I'm mentioning the names of the book so that you can go and find out. It says, Ra'aytu fi sharh al-Bukhari li ibn Abi Jamra. One of the commentaries on Sahih al-Bukhari is by a person by the name of Ibn Abi Jamra. He's a scholar. Now this person, as-Safuri, in his book is narrating, I saw this tradition in this book, Sharh al-Bukhari li ibn Abi Jamra. What is the hadith? Ajabana. Sometimes you feel, how do you even say it from this member? Says anin Nabi sallallahu alayhi wa sallam. So the moment you say sallallahu alayhi wa sallam and there is no alayhi, you know where it is coming from. Anin Nabi sallallahu alayhi wa sallam qal. Samro only, yeah? It says ana madin. This is the Prophet saying this. Ana madinatu sakha wa Abu Bakr babuha. I am the city of sakhawat and generosity wa Abu Bakr.

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You don't need to translate that, Bana. Come on. وانا مدينة شجاعة وعمر بابها وانا مدينة الحياة modesty وعثمان بابها وانا مدينة العلم وعلي بابها. This means religion has become a captive. Because Ali has been said, Ali yun babuha. So now we have to have certain fabrications. This is what Muawiyah used to do. This is what using religion as a commodity to benefit us. And these things took galore in the time of Muawiyah. We don't have time to talk about it. Just this fabrication of hadith, probably a khamsa of an hour and 15 minutes. What happened? The tragedy that we are falling today is because of this. This and a few other instances. All this complication that people then take up to divide our families. Oh, je chan, je che, if you have different easy and tough, family is being ripped apart. What family is being ripped apart? One day somebody sees a moon, the other day somebody sees another moon. One day one eat, the other day another eat. Is this ripped apart? Family rips apart. Baba, I like to eat brinjal, aubergine. My wife likes to eat meat. Do we divorce? Just because she likes eat meat and I like aubergine, do we divorce? She likes pink color, I like blue color. Tane to pink color khape mane blue color, we can't live. You out, I'm out. Are you telling? What split? Just because you have Eid on 2 days, there's a disunity in the family. Says who? There's so many times you like a cereal, your child, son doesn't like a cereal. You like a football team, your son doesn't like that football team. Is that disunity in the house? You're having one Eid on one day, falling one with the other in on another day. You want to make it a big hyperbole. Oh, it disunites the family, disfragments the family, entire families. What family, Baba? Don't give it too much masala. There's two different Eid. Have you biryani on both days? What's your problem? But no, we want to use things. One of those things that brought about this is exactly this. Go, time take you. So this is what Muawiyah used to do. Give me another 5-7 minutes and then we'll finish off. This is what Muawiyah used to do very quickly. You know what Muawiyah used to do? Using religion as a means of commodity. He would buy, he knew in the Indian regions, Sri Lanka, and the other areas of Thailand and those regions, the Far East, the Orient, that time we call, beyond the subcontinent, those people were idolaters, idol worshippers. You know what he would do? To gain money, he would purchase simple idols. Then he would have a factory where he would tell his people, decorate this and embellish it with gold, silver, and jewels. And then he would, extravagant money, he would sell it to those people. Everybody knows tarweej of a religion other than Islam is haram. This is Khalifatul Muslimin distributing idols, which was one of the first things that Islam opposed. After Fath Makkah, when Makkah came under the control of the Muslim Ummah, the first thing was, the Prophet says, Ali, stand on my shoulders and remove all these idols. This is Rasulullah, this is Khalifa Rasulullah who's saying, I want to embellish idols, use it to gain money, using my position as the Khalifa. This is what we call using religion as a commodity. And to oppose, and you know, Muawiyah was the first person, huh? Muawiyah was the first person to convert the Khilafat into a sultanate. To a sultanate. Initially, when he was a king, yeah, people would say, Assalamu alayka ayyuhal amir. Everybody knows that, yeah? Assalamu alayka ayyuhal amir. Then when he became Khalifatul Muslimin, he became a Khalifa with all those sul and all those things. You know what they would call? Assalamu alayka ayyuhal amir al-mu'mineen. Ya assalamu alayka ya amir al-mu'mineen. But that was not the two titles that he really liked. He liked the third one. Because he was very impressed by the Caesars and the Khusro Pervezes of the Romans and the Iranians. So people would come and he would say, don't call me this Khalifatul Muslimin. Don't call me ya Khalifatul Muslimin. Don't call me ya amir al-mu'mineen. Call me assalamu alayka ayyuhal malik. Salam upon you, O the emperor. O the Shahanshah. Oh, the Padishah. In Arabic, Assalamu alayka ayyuhal amir. This was the title he loved the most. Why? Because Imam Ali said, فَإِنَّ هَذَا الدِّينَ كَانَ أَسِيرًا فِي الْأَيْدِ الْأَشْرَارِ. This religion has become asir in the hands of Ashrar. What do? يُعْمَلُ فِيهِ بِالْهَوَى. They act on it based on their own whims and caprices.

Juma on Wednesday, whims and caprices. By means of this religion, they want to earn the money of the world. Use the idols. Who cares about religion? Fabricate hadith to promote our incentives. Who cares about what Rasulullah said? This is the problem. And it is because, and you realize this, yeah? This took place in the year 37 to 41 Hijri. This was the state of affairs in the year 37 to 41, the 4 years that Ali was there, 3 years and some months. Now imagine, from 41 Hijri to 61 Hijri, what would have happened to this religion? If Ali at that time was exasperated and he's frustrated when he's telling Malik Asha, this is the state of my religion. Imagine what would have happened 20 years later. Hussein was forced to stand up. This was why, Kana Asiran fi Aidil Ashrar. At that time it was Muawiyah and the likes, this time it is Yazid. Even worse. But then what happens with Hussein is amazing, yeah? 5-7 minutes and then Masaib is done. As this is today, Saturday, I know there are commitments, but you know, in Ziyarat al-Nahiyah, we have this one sentence of Sahib al-Amr, where he says, لَأَنْدُبَنَّكَ سَبَاحًا وَمَسَاءً وَلَأَبْكِيَنَّ لَكَ بَدَلَ الدُّمُوعِ دَمَا. 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And instead of tears of water, I shed tears of blood. Somebody met Imam Zamana. How, what, that incident, just let it go. Just because Masad meets Imam Zamana in his dreams. He says, Yabna Rasulullah, you mentioned this, is it correct? He says, yes, that's what is the reality. He says, Yabna Rasulullah, oh Imam of the time, tell me, what was that, what is the Masab that caused you to bring out tears of blood? Was it when Ali Akbar took the spear on his chest, that 18-year-old young boy? Is that the masaib? Is that the musibah that brings about the tears of blood from your eyes? He says, no. The thing that we are shedding tears of blood, if Ali Akbar was there, he would have shed tears of blood. He said, then is it the time when Abbas's hands were cut that causes you to bleed tears of blood? He says, no, if Abbas was there for which we shed tears of blood, Abbas would have shed tears of blood. He said, then Mawla, I'm certain that it should be the shahadat of Imam Hussein. When Shimr came and severed the head of Imam Hussein, that would have caused you to shed tears of blood. He says, no, no. If Hussein was there for what we shed tears of blood, Hussein would have shed tears of blood. He says, Mawla, then what other masaib is remaining? Imam says, Zainab and Asham. What our aunt went through, Asham, was so difficult for us that Ali Akbar, Abbas, even Hussein, if he was there, they would have shed tears of blood. Hussein's sister is now coming into the city of Sham. And that is why every imam would, whenever talk about the punishment or talk about the persecution that was most heinous for them, they would say, Asham, Asham, Asham. Yeah, Hussein's sister is now coming inside. You know, she's coming inside the darbar. Very quickly we finish off. In the darbar, two things take place very quickly and then masab finish. So when they come inside, Yazid is sitting. He is sitting on the table. On the table in front of him is a board of chess. In his hand, one hand there is alcohol, a goblet of alcohol, a glass of alcohol. On the other hand, he has a stick. And every so often he's hitting something with the stick. With something with the stick that is placed before him. You know what is hitting? He's hitting the severed head of Imam Hussein alayhi salam. Sometimes he's hitting the lips. Sometimes he's hitting the cheek. Sometimes he's hitting the head of Hussein ibn Ali. Hey Baba Jan, what are you doing? These are the faces, these are the mouths and the lips that Rasulullah used to kiss. These are the eyes that Rasulullah used to kiss. Yazid is there, he is intoxicated in his power and his drink. They come inside, they are made to stand very quickly. Two instances and then masal finish. The first instance takes place this way. As they come, Sajjad comes, ladies come, Zainab comes, Fizza is there, Layla is there, Ruqayya is there.

Kubra is there. Kulsoom is there. Everyone is there. But they stand in such a way that they encircle Zainab Kubra. She's right in the middle. They encircle her. She is the diamond that we need to prevent and protect. Next to Zainab is small Sakina. Sakina standing next to Zainab, holding her aunt's hand. All of a sudden, one of the courtiers comes. Who are these people? So these are Khariji, these are rebels who have rebelled against Yazid. The men have been killed and the ladies are brought captives. Oh, these are captives. One person stands up to Yazid and says, Yazid, that little girl, that three-year-old girl, can I take her as a slave? Can I take her as a slave? I don't want to tell you the reaction of Zainab and Kulsoom and Sajjad by the sentence. But there was one sentence that made everybody break down. This sentence was a shock, but there was one sentence that made everybody cry. And that sentence came from Sakina herself. As soon as she heard this, she's so small, she doesn't know what the circumstances are around in that court. She turns, she hears that man saying, can I take this girl as a slave girl? She turns to aunt, looks up and says, Aunt Zainab, does it always happen when somebody's father dies, that girl is taken as a slave girl? Zainab begins to cry. Sajjad begins to cry. The whole entourage begins to cry. What do they tell Sakina? Sakina, this is not how world behaves. And the second instance, when they were made to stand, Ayatullah Jazari is mentioning the cut head of Hussein is now being hit by the stick. Ayatullah Jazari mentions, all of a sudden the Ravi says, I saw the eyes of Imam Hussein open. And it starts moving around the room. He sees his son Sajjad, who's bent over with hands and legs in shackles. He sees his Sakina. He sees Kulsoom. He sees Layla. He sees Rabab. He sees Farwa. The eyes keep moving. Ayatullah Jazairi says, eyes keep moving. Suddenly the eyes rest on the face of Zainab. And then the Ravi says, the eyes lower itself. And from the side of the cut head of Hussein, a drop of blood comes out. It means that Zainab Hussain is telling Zainab, your brother is sorry to see you in this state. What has happened to you? Hussain cannot watch what is happening. He will lower his eyes, but it is so intense for Hussain. He will shed tears, but not of water. The tears of blood will come out of Hussain. Wa Zainaba, wa Shama, wa Mazluma. وَسَيَعْلَمُ الَّذِينَ ظَلَمُوا أَيَّ مُنْقَلَبٍ يَنْقَلِبُونَ مَاتَ حُسَيْنٌ

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We have gathered once more to show our allegiance, our appreciation to Ahlul Bayt alayhim salam. And this time to show our respect to Janab Zainab Salamullahi Alayha and Janab Umm Kulthum Salamullahi Alayha. In Allahumma salli ala Muhammadin wa ali Muhammad. Because although the stand of Imam al-Husayn alayhi salam in his personal capacity ended on the day of Ashura, the mission was far from over. And the captives, notably Janab Zainab Salamullahi alayha, Imam al-Sajjad and some of the other ladies, were then taken to Kufa and to Sham. So what I want to begin with today as a preamble is to try to figure out, well, why is Janab Zainab Salamullahi alayha called Sharikatul Husayn? If you like, the partner of Hussein in his mission, alayhi salam. Was her arrival in Sham and her role that she played, was it accidental, something that just happened and then she rose up to that challenge? Or was there something more behind it? And I will try to show that Imam al-Husayn alayhi salam deliberately took the ladies with him because they had a role to play. And that was when Imam al-Husayn alayhi salam, as a leader, whether people acknowledged or not, was surveying the state of affairs amongst the Muslims. There were two main problems. The problem in Hijaz, Makkah, Medina, the ancient homeworld of the Muslimin, was one of apathy, where people were willing to let whoever was ruling rule as long as their bellies were full, as long as life was reasonably okay, as long as nobody was targeting them individually. They were willing to forego the idea that they were not perhaps receiving guidance in the manner that Allah subhanahu wa ta'ala wanted. That the true guides had been marginalized, could be approached personally in small groups.

groups, but their ability to lead was taken away from them. And there was this apathy. But more seriously, in the capital, in Damascus, there was confusion, there was ignorance, and I will go to show you why, about the state of Ahlul Bayt, Aslan. Sometimes you may have heard this, it is reported that when Amirul Mu'mineen alayhi salam was murdered, some Shamis actually asked, but what was Ali doing in the mosque? What does that tell you about the propaganda that had been drip fed to the Shamis, that they thought, what is Ali doing with Salat that he was killed in?

Hisham is actually asked, but what was Ali doing in the mosque? What does that tell you about the propaganda that had been drip fed to the Shamis, that they thought, what is Ali doing with Salat that he was killed in the mosque in the first place? This is the kind of work which was being done. So when Imam al-Hussein alayhi salam saw that now they are not going to leave him alone, the new king is not going to just do what his father did, but requires and wants full allegiance from everybody. At that time, he decided that we will tackle everything in once. Because his decision to take his ladies, his women folk, was questioned not only by the people, but by his close family. His brother, Muhammad Hanafiya, said to him that, Ya Aba Abdullah, if you are resolved to go to Makkah, then why are you taking our sisters? Let them stay. And Hussein ibn Ali alayhi salam would reply that Allah wills to see me slain, and He wills to see the women taken as captives. This was a cryptic statement, meaning that there is some things going to happen which I can't fully reveal to you right now. He knew for a fact that they will not be satisfied until they see him killed. He knew that. He also knew that the women folk and the survivors would definitely be taken to the capital. And in this way, they, if you like, devised, and there is some quite tangible evidence in history about these conversations between Imam al-Hussein alayhi salam and Janabi Zainab salamullahi alayhi in particular, where they devised what to do. What will Hussein do and what will Zainab do salamullahi alayha. For Imam al-Hussein alayhi salam, it was to jolt the ummah awake from their heedlessness. That you are complicit, allowing a person to lead you who is willing to kill your own prophet's son. Imam al-Hussein alayhi salam made that statement several times in Karbala. That, oh people, do you realize that you are arrayed against the only man who can call himself the son of Fatima at the moment? Your prophet's daughter's son, and you are prepared to kill him? What kind of iman is this? So, to waken them up. And his stand is very interesting. You know, in modern history, in our times, there are people who portray themselves as protectors of democracy, as the only democracy in their land, but then sometimes the mask slips. And when the mask slips from their face, people see their ugliness, and that will never ever be forgotten. Banu Umayyah, by killing Hussein alayhi salam, the mask of respectability that they had sort of put in front of the people, that this is, we are worthy of ruling you, that slipped. And people were forced to now see that, look, how can you rule in the name of Islam and yet kill the son of the Prophet? It doesn't, one doesn't follow from the other. So, he knew the Janabi Zainab. And if you look at Janabi Zainab's sermons, and we will look at some excerpts, inshallah ta'ala, in the nights to come, you will see some statements that seem very ordinary, that she is stating something that should be known. Imam Zainul Abidin alayhi salam also, when he gave his sermon, is saying things that all Muslims should know. Why are they saying this? It is because in Sham, the people did not know. In the main, they did not know these facts. They did not know who was Ahlul Bayt. They did not know their maqam. They did not know who they had brought as prisoners in front of them. And that is why these basic truths had to be repeated in front of them. So that makes sense when you realize that these speeches were pre-planned. That if the opportunity arises, these are the things we will say. Look at what she says in Kufa. In Kufa, she addresses the people. But in Sham, she addresses the king. So her speech is different. And you can sense
that she knows exactly what to say in which opportunity.

Trinity. So with that light, it is very useful to revisit her sermons again and see why did she say what she said. Now, as far as what happened in Sham, how did Sham become what it became? Why was it not like Mecca and Medina? In Mecca, whether people agreed or did not agree with Ahlul Bayt or their position as rulers, there was no doubt about the great respect that they showed them. In Mecca, where Imam al-Husayn alayhi salam was there from Sha'ban till Zilhajj, he was the main person. Everybody wanted to meet him. Everybody wanted to listen to him. They were expecting him as the chief guest of honor on the day of Arafat. That is why they were shocked when he was nowhere to be found. This kind of feeling about Ahlul Bayt was missing. Was, if you like, almost transferred to the Umayyads in the way they looked at them. How did this happen? Well, for 5 minutes, we just reel back into history. You know that Sham, what is Sham? Not just Damascus as we know it, a huge land back in those days, pre-Islamic days. It was the eastern part of the Byzantine Empire, the Eastern Roman Empire. It was populated by a few Christians, but in the main idolaters. They were ruled from Rome. Now, towards the end of his blessed life, Rasulullah sallallahu alayhi wa sallam, Allahumma salli, became concerned about the possible danger to the Muslim lands because they were, these Shamis, creating mischief in the borderlands, Tabuk. So the expedition of Tabuk was mounted. The Syrians withdrew, nothing really happened, but as he was passing away, Rasulullah was keen for the Muslim army to go again and to make sure that their borders were safe. But for various reasons, you know, people made excuses, the pretext of Rasulullah's illness and so on. That expedition never got off the ground. And so it was many years later that Sham finally was under Muslim control. In fact, it happened in 17 Hijra, the time of the second Caliph. At that time, the famous battle, the Battle of Yarmouk, which you may have heard about, fought at the Yarmouk River, was decisively won by the Muslims, and Muslims then took control of Sham. So Sham, a large land, its famous cities included Damascus, of course, but Antioch, Jerusalem, and so on. It was not just one city. Muslims took over. Now the second Caliph decided that he would make the governor of Sham, the governor of Damascus in particular, Yazid bin Abu Sufyan. So he sent Yazid bin Abu Sufyan as his governor there. And Yazid's brother, younger brother, Muawiyah bin Abu Sufyan, he sent him to become the governor of Transjordan, the province that was the smaller province, part of Sham. Around 17, 18 Hijra, there was a huge plague in that area. Many people in Sham died, including Yazid himself died. This is Yazid, the uncle of the Mal'un Yazid that we hear about more. So the second Caliph wrote to Muawiyah that I want you to take over at Damascus as well. Keep Jordan, but Damascus is the city that I am more interested in, that should have a strong governorship. You are the governor. Of course, Muawiyah came, and Muawiyah never left. He found himself suited, he created his own brief, and he never left. So much so that second Caliph, third Caliph, at the time of Amir al-Mu'mineen alayhi salam, Amir al-Mu'mineen wrote to him and sent another governor, his friend Uthman bin Hunayf. He sent him there and said that we are replacing you as our governor. Well, that takes a lot of courage by Uthman bin Hunayf. He was a childhood friend of Imam Ali alayhi salam, actually. And he took the mission on, went in front of Muawiyah and is telling him, I'm replacing you. Muawiyah said to him, you are replacing me. I am not a governor. I am a ruler in my own right, but you are very, very courageous. Now, they knew each other because they had grown together at the time of Rasulullah. So he said, I will not kill you for your impudence. But bichara, they removed every hair on his face, eyebrows, eyelashes, hair, dadi, everything, and sent him back.

back to Kufa. And must have been a good friend of Imam Ali, because Imam Ali kind of commented to him, "Uthman, I sent you an old man, you have come back a young one." So they must have been good friends. But to show that, forget the fact that I am governor to Medina or to Kufa. No, I am now a ruler in my own right. Deal with me accordingly. Now, this is the background. But the Shamis, as I said, were Christian or pagan. Islam was introduced to them by Umayyads. It was the Umayyads who taught them everything. And of course, in the theology they taught, and in the history they taught, and in everything they taught, they featured very highly. If you look at how Muawiyah was describing himself, Khalun Nabi, for example, he was Khalun Nabi, okay. Kuttab al-Wahi, okay, maybe he wrote Wahi, I don't know. I can't imagine Muawiyah being one of the people as scribes of Wahi. The uncle of the Prophet, yes, okay, or the brother-in-law of the Prophet, because Habiba, the blessed wife of Rasulullah sallallahu alayhi wa sallam, and the mother of Mu'mineen, Habiba, was the daughter of Abu Sufyan, sister of Muawiyah. So he made a big deal of that. And this is the diet on which the Shamis had been brought up, and the Islam they had understood. It was necessary for Zainab alayhi salam to speak to them. It was very necessary. And in this, the light of this history, as I said, a lot of her statements now take on a new meaning, a new color, and should be understood accordingly. Please recite salawat ala Muhammad wa ala. In this set of talks, what I want to do is show the connection between several of the things that Imam al-Husayn alayhi salam, and also later on Zainab salamullahi alayha and Imam Sajjad did, were reflections of Quranic teachings. They acted, sometimes we would look at it and say, why did Mawla not do this? He could have done this, the enemy was doing that, he should have responded this way. But they made sure that they behaved and acted according to Quranic teachings. Amir al-Mu'mineen in Nahj Balagha says that Muawiyah thinks I am naive. I am not naive, but I am fearful of God. That's the difference. Otherwise, we know about politics, and now I'm paraphrasing, just as much, but we have khawf e khuda. There's a difference. And that takes courage too. Because oftentimes, you look at a situation and you think, here, there will be an ultimate benefit. But right now, I have to do something wrong. This is what they did not do. So much so, you look at different episodes and you think, why did they not take advantage? You know that at one point, Muslim bin Aqil, when he first went to Kufa, was in a position to actually kill Ibn Ziyad. And there was a plot to do so. We will call Ibn Ziyad, and when he is there, we'll give a signal, you come out from behind the curtain, and you kill him. All this. Muslim did not do it, and the man said, I had prepared the whole thing. I had delivered it on a plate. And Muslim said, we are not from the family who behave like this. We are not. And that takes a lot of courage, and it's instructive to us, because oftentimes we will say to ourselves, yes, I know what deen wants, yes, I know what Quran wants, yes, I know what Allah wants. But you know, this can't be a bad thing. I'll square it later. No, you cannot make those decisions. And you learn these things from what the people in Karbala did. So I want to show some of the links about how they behaved, why did they do what they did, and what we can learn from them, inshallah wa ta'ala. So each day, until I run out of ideas, I will bring something from the khutbah of Janab Zainab salamullahi alayha, and one episode from the life of Imam Hussein, or this last journey of Imam al-Hussein alayhi salam, at some point, whether it is Makkah, whether it is on the way to Kufa, whether it is in Karbala itself, and see how we can see the reflection of the Quran and the Quranic teachings in that, inshallah wa ta'ala. Now, one of the things that happened on this journey is that when Imam al-Husayn alayhi salam was leaving,

and leaving Mecca on the eve of Hajj. As I said, people were expecting him to be in Hajj. He had been in Mecca already 3 months. It stood to reason that he would also be in Hajj. But he decided to leave, and we know why, because he had received news that perhaps, there was a plot to murder and shed blood within the sacred house itself. In any case, he left. Along the way, there's an interesting meeting he has with the poet Farazdak. Farazdak is loyal to Ahlul Bayt alayhi salam, and he was coming back from Kufa. But he was traveling with his elderly mother, and he was not in a position to offer to accompany the Imam. Although he saw the Imam heading towards Kufa, he had other responsibilities, and Imam alayhi salam also did not push him. They met at Zat Irq. Imam alayhi salam said to him, "You have come from Kufa, tell me, in your opinion, how will the Kufans act? What will they do?" So Farazdak, without hesitation, said to him, "They will betray you." So it says, what does it say? لَقِيْتُ الْحُسَيْنَ عَلَيْهِ السَّلَامِ بِذَاتِ عِرْقٍ وَهُوَ يُرِيدُ الْكُوفَ فَغَالَ لِي مَا تَرَى أَهْلِ الْكُوفَ صَانِعِينَ فَإِنَّ مَعِيَ جَمَلًا مِنْ كُتُبِهِمْ. What do you think they're going to do? I have a whole saddlebag full of their letters of invitation to me. قُلْتُ, this is Farazdak now saying, يخذلونك, they are going to betray you. فَلَا تَذْهَبْ, don't go. Don't go, Mawla, don't go. 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Their hearts may be with you, but their hands will stand against you. And this is something that every time you read, you have to pace yourself against this. There will come a time when we will be called, and our Imam alayhi salam will ask for us to be at his side. At that time, all of us, we almost on a daily basis say, Allahumma ajjil li waliyika al-faraj. That's fine. But now when he says, this is what you need to do, are we going to be of those whose hearts are with them, but whose hands will stay away? Because there will certainly be such who will find it expedient, and he will say many things, many different reasons why they cannot at this particular point in time join. This idea is there in the Quran, obviously. And very briefly, I wasn't sure what he said. He said, the time is there in front of you. That's fine. But in Stanmore, it's different. In Stanmore, the time left is in front of you. This is the real time. In Stanmore, it starts to count you down. And then when there's only 5 minutes left, it goes red. And then when there's only 1 minute left, it begins to go red and flash. So much so that Maulana gets scared and just closes and goes. This one is just telling me the time. But I think my own time says I have 17 minutes. Here's a verse that we have heard many, many times. And I want to link this with what Farazdak was saying. Because don't forget the Kufans. The Kufans may well have been sincere. I mean, they wrote some with one person signature, some with two, some four people signing one letter, right? When Imam alayhi salam said to Hur that you people have been writing to me, Hur said, I have heard of no such thing. Imam alayhi salam had two saddlebags open and the letters shown. Hur said, Wallah, I didn't know about this. I did not know that people had called you this way and that you are responding to their invitation. I thought you are coming here yourself. Right? So, this ayah is in Balad. Surah Balad, A'udhu Billahi Minash Shaitani Rajeem. Allah subhanahu wa ta'ala says, look, I did not create you and then leave you to figure out the right thing to do. I did not do that. There was a purpose I created you for, so I guided you. Right? If Allah wants us to guide himself to us to himself, he's not going to be like somebody who says, Chalo mara gare jamu aujo, and then doesn't tell you where the address is. What? Barbing ma goti goti ne bevaras nikri jaise. You will not find him. No.

Allah says, come to me, and then he guides you, that this is the route you take to me. So he says, وَهَدَيْنَاهُ النَّجْدَيْنِ. We have guided you or shown you two clear paths. Najd is a path that is clear, that isn't mysterious. No, it's very clear. You know one path, and Allah says, I have shown you two paths. Imam As-Sadiq, salawatullahi wa salam alayhi, Allahumma salli ala said, he was asked, Ya Ibn Rasulullah, what are these najd? He said, one is the path to goodness in dunya and akhirah and eternal salvation. And one is the path that leads to damnation in dunya and akhirah and hellfire. Allah has shown these paths, right? It is not something people do not know. But then Allah says, فَلَقْتَحَمَ الْعَقَبَةَ. The problem is you do not want to take the steep path. I've shown you the paths. But you do not want to take the steep path. وَمَا أَدْرَاكَ مَا الْعَقَبَةَ. What do you think is the steep path? And then he goes on to explain. The two paths of goodness and evil, they're clear, but they have this thing about them. The path to goodness is initially tough. It's a bit uphill. It requires you to grit your teeth, clamp down on your desire, and get on with it. It requires you to go without. It requires you to sacrifice. It's a bit uphill, this path. But as you keep moving on the path, it levels up. And later on, it becomes one of joy, one of self-satisfaction. When you look back and think, abaddi mein mehnati bhogi she, you know, sorry about the Gujarati, I realize not everybody speaks it here. I sacrificed, I went without, I'm glad I did, you know, I'm glad. Because now I'm ready to meet my maker, at least I can hold my head up. Whereas the path that leads to God's anger and wrath and punishment is initially very good, very downhill. You can do everything. Jalsa. Jalsa, I say because I heard Sheikh Noor say it recently. I think you've taught him this word. You know, he was in London. He said, what's all this jalsa? Good fun. No breaks. No need to hold back. You do what you like. But this path too, it changes. As life goes on, man becomes mature, right? That former Josh is not in there anymore. Now he casts a glance back at life and his days are full of regret. Trouble is now it's late. It's never too late, but it's late. Now he's getting ready to meet his creator. Now he has buried many people younger than him. And he knows that but for the grace of Allah and the will of Allah, my days are coming as well. But he looks back at his history with dismay, with sadness. Right? So, that's the first thing to realize. Walking the tough walk is always going to give you fruit. In dunya as well, it'll give fruit. And akhirah, of course. But it requires that sacrifice. And just taking it easy and doing what you like, right? You will regret it. You will look back at your days and say, what was I thinking? And you will say, why didn't so and so actually stop me? Why didn't my parents stop me? Why didn't my friends stop me? Why didn't the people who cared for me actually say, Baba, ne kar toh, don't do this. Try to come back this way. Nobody cared, so I didn't care. Listen to shaitan, and shaitan, you know, he has this, what I call a double whammy style. He hits you once and then hits you again. When you're young, he says to you, what is all this? All this namaz, you think Allah wants, you know, he's going to punish you because you didn't pray, right? Allah is too great and you're too small, right? Allah is Arhamur Rahimin, the great forgiver, the most forgiving of the forgiving. What are you worried about? Your Lord is not a tyrant. Your Lord is merciful. These small infractions, they're no big deal. And so you start. And then maturity comes in. And then you look back and you are told, yeah, you want to put that right? You have to fast, communicate la fasts. And you have to pray 20 years of prayers. And that itself breaks you. It breaks you because you think, okay, I want to do something about it, but the time

ask is mountain. I might as well. And that's when he comes again. This is the double whammy now. Now he comes and he puts his arm around your shoulder and says, Baba, don't waste your time. Don't waste your time. You, this life is done. You know, a bit like the first pancake. Let's abandon this one. We will be together. You won't be alone. There's no point, you know, breaking yourself over this. It's done. It's done. There is no coming back. Both cases, actually, you know, he's lying. The first time also he's lying. Not that Allah is not Arhamur Rahimeen. He's lying to you that your actions don't matter. They do matter. They do matter. And when he comes second time and says, Taraja ne koi maaf nahi kar, he's lying to you. Because Allah says, I forgive. I forgive in return for repentance. You know, once I was sitting with Sayyid Sistani, Allah may give him long life, inshallah. Somebody asked him this question. And I was translating it. I said, look, you know, unfortunately in my life, I have accumulated many qada. And both fasting and salat. As well as monetary qada, which alhamdulillah now I have managed to pay. But that was the easy thing for me. So after I woke up, was what he was trying to say, because he told me in the hotel, look, after, you know, I woke up to what's going on, the easiest thing for me to do was to separate from my wealth. I did that without any problem. But this damas and this roja, yeah, it's just breaking me. So I said, he said, can I ask Sayyid? I said, ask. So he asked. Sayyid said something interesting. He said to him, this is qada. This is a debt. But first you have to do this. That you have to make an estimate of how many namaz and how many fasts. And this estimate, according to Agha, he said, it can be lenient. It doesn't have to be so far. It can be, if you think it was maybe 2 or maybe 3 years, you could take the 2. This is Agha's words. Take it leniently, but figure it out. Once you know what is truly due, then inform your heir of it. Or your family, that this is my qada. And you immediately begin to pay. And then Agha suggested this way. He said, after every fajr, pray fajr again. And after every dhuhr, pray dhuhr again. And after every asr, pray asr again. And maghrib, pray maghrib again. And isha, pray isha again. Every month of the year, outside month of Ramadan, fast 13th, 14th and 15th. Keep doing this. Keep doing this. And if Allah takes you away, then he will have taken you away on as someone who was trying to put things right. But the debt then can be fixed by... See, what he told me in the hotel is, see if Agha will say, I can pass this on or pay someone to do it after I die. If he says that, not for any other reason, but I see it as a solution that will give me some sort of mental peace. Agha wasn't saying that. He was saying, no, you have to take some responsibility. But look, never, ever, ever think it is too late. Never, ever think, you know what, a man like me, God cannot forgive. He may forgive others, but maru paap evu che. No, Allah's mercy is greater than anything you have ever done. So now, one path is downhill, comfortable, but leading to ruin and leading to a life of misery as you realize what's coming. And the other one is different. Now, how does Allah subhanahu wa ta'ala show us these paths? How does Allah subhanahu wa ta'ala show us these paths? I think what remains of the talk after shows of this path is I will share with you 10 strategies. In my opinion, very practical, very doable, that you can inculcate within yourself and your family and slowly be able to stay on this right path despite it being difficult. But I don't want to unroll it out in the next few minutes. Inshallah, we'll continue it with tomorrow. But Allah subhanahu wa ta'ala has given man several ways. There is a knowledge coded in the soul. There's a knowledge coded in the soul about right and wrong. That cannot be discounted, and that is not something that is linked to faith. It's linked to humanity. أعوذ بالله من الشيطان الرجيم ونفس وما سواها فألهمها فجورها وتقواها. I swear by the soul, when I created it,

I inspired in it what is true, what is right, and also what is wrong for it. You do not need a prophet to come and tell you lying is bad. Even tribes of pagans or people who never encountered any formal religious, if you like, guidance, will tell you stealing is bad. Will tell you lying is bad. Why? Will tell you helping the weak, helping the poor is good. Why? Because this is something that Allah says, وَنَفْسٍ وَمَا سَوَّهَا فَأَلْحَمَهَا فُجُورَهَا وَالتَّقْوَاهَا. You know, religion didn't come to tell us to be good people. I think it's a mistake people make. Religion was not sent down to make us good people. Religion was sent down to teach us who we can be. To make us good people and to show us the difference that is already hardwired inside you. Look inside you and you will see it. You know, people say, well, this community which they don't have religion, they don't have Islam, but alakan akhlaq mashallah tamijoni alakan, you know, and you look at Muslims, they pray, they fast, but I wouldn't do business with them. Hello, if a man doesn't lie, doesn't cheat, keeps to his word, it's because he has recognized that he's a human being. That's all. If he doesn't even do that, he hasn't got in touch with his humanity if he still does these kind of things. It's got nothing to do with religion. So now, Allah puts that in us. Second, yeah, He sends down guides. He sends down books. And they teach us the path to follow and what this human being is able to do. Right? If you do not have a prophet to follow, or a messenger to follow, or a guide to follow, and you don't have scripture to follow, yeah, you will live. Who says you don't live? You tell people who are atheists, you're not living. So who says I'm not living? I'm living fine. Yeah, but you're not really understanding life. Who says I don't understand life? I understand fine. Right? You're like the person who got a brand new phone, or a brand new piece of kit, and you know that you should read the manual. But you're not going to do that. You're just gonna do it on the fly, press buttons, da, da, da, and figure it out. Figure it out, right? I remember ages back, this program Microsoft Word, which I'm using here, I've used, I think, since its first iteration. I'm not plugging Microsoft, but you know, it's just one of those things I've used, and newer versions of it came out, and I use it, and I use it, and I use it, and I think I'm pretty good at it. I'm pretty good at it. A while back, my computer was playing up. I called one of my friends, he works for Microsoft, or worked in those days for Microsoft. And I said to him, you free, you come. We have coffee, and fix my computer, man. Kaam na thi karta barabar. Okay, fine, what's the problem? This Windows issue. So I went to make coffee, I'm coming back, and he's playing Flight Simulator on my computer. So I said to him, how are you playing Flight Simulator on my computer when I don't have Flight Simulator? He said, number one, Abbas, alhamdulillah, I fixed your problem. Number two, I'm bored, you're still making coffee. All Microsoft engineers know a special set of keys we press, four of them, and any Microsoft product becomes a cut-down version of Flight Simulator. So when we are bored, we can play. So I said, teach me those codes. He said, no, we're not allowed to share. Then I asked him, and this is the thing, I asked him, how did you know about this? And this is exactly answering the question today. How do we know what this machine can do, this human being? The answer he gave was, I was trained by the manufacturers. These prophets who come, they are trained by the manufacturer. And they bring the manual, the operating manual. Now you can decide to dispense with them and say, I'll figure it out. What in Kenya we used to call Juakali. I'll figure it out, don't worry. And on top of that, don't tell me I'm not living, I am living, bye. But you're not. Not what you can be. Not what you could have been, right? So the second way is the through the prophet. And the third way, of course, is intellect. The gift of intellect and reason is that great gift that allows you to discern true and false. Sometimes, and by intellect, I mean sincerely seeking from the intellect. You see, when Imam Ali alayhi salam, no, Imam Sadiq alayhi salam was asked about Allah.

to define intellect, he said intellect, al-aqlu, is the thing by which Jannah is earned, by which Allah is worshipped, and by which Jannah is earned. Al-aqlu ma'ubida bihi ar-Rahman waqtusiba bihi al-jinan. So somebody asked him, but what about what Muawiyah had? He did not have this aql. He said, no. That he had was cunning. It looks like aql, but it is not sincere. It is using the same tools of aql, but for ungodly purposes. So Allah has given us all these things, and inshallah ta'ala, you know, if we use the aql as well, then shaitan cannot come. Allah subhanahu wa ta'ala says about shaitan, وَلَقَدْ أَضَلَّ مِنْكُمْ جِبِلًّا كَثِيرًا. So many of you he managed to misguide. How? After all the safeguards I had put inside you, in your soul, by sending prophets, giving you aql. أَفَلَمْ تَكُونُ تَعْقِلُونَ تَمْ أَقَلْنُ تَوَاپَرْتَ. This is what it means in Gujarati. You were not using your aql. I gave it to you to defend yourselves against him. Did you not use your aql? Right? So, inshallah, tomorrow we will look at some practical ways which I want to share to see how is it that we can stay stable. What it is that Ahlul Bayt alayhim salam seem to have really internalized that made them very different in their reaction and in their actions than those around them. Because you know that in Karbala, it was not kuffar against Muslimun. It was Muslim against Muslim. And that what makes it more heartbreaking, that on both sides there were people claiming to believe in Allah, there were people claiming to believe in Rasulullah, there were people reciting adhan, you know, there were people who looked like Muslims, spoke like Muslims. According to one report, some of them used to have pieces of the Quran hanging around their neck, right? And yet they stood against the son of the Prophet. What happened? They turned on Imam al-Husayn alayhi salam. And you know, normally, brothers, sisters, the enmity that people have, the hostility, aggression, it should end with killing. It should end with death. It should come to an end now. Now your enemy or declared enemy is on the ground, he is dead. Walk away. But no, no. These people, after Imam al-Husayn alayhi salam was killed, they began to loot his body. They took his shirt, they took his sword, they took his turban. One mal'oon says himself, he told Mukhtar, when Mukhtar said to him, what did you do? He said, I saw people had taken everything of value from Husayn except there was a ring on his finger. So I tried to remove the ring, but the finger was swollen. The ring would not come off. So I took my dagger and sword at the finger of Husayn till I could remove the ring from him. They gathered around the Imam Husayn alayhi salam like vultures. Not only that, they were not satisfied with that. Umar ibn Sa'ad Maloon said, I need volunteers, those who will ride horses and trample the body of Husayn alayhi salam. 10 of them got ready. They say that they put hooves, new shoes on their horses. Whatever the case, one of the reports says that this awful cracking, crushing noise was coming. Zainab had not heard it. She had not heard that noise from the battleground before. She said to Imam Sajjad, what is that noise, Beta? And he said, that is the noise of them breaking the ribs of our father Husayn alayhi salam. And then they turned their attention to the tents. They set fire to the tents. They set fire to the tents and they came in looting, terrorizing the women. Fatima bint al-Husayn says that I was a young girl at that time and I was wearing golden anklets. A man came and ripped them from my legs. And I said to him, while he was doing that, he himself was weeping. And I said to him, why are you doing this to us? He said, because I am weeping, because you are the daughters of Rasulullah.